0: Violations include using improper driving certifications, falsifying records, and failing to properly train drivers. Transportation Secretary Sean Duffy says the department has taken more than 24,000 drivers who cannot speak English off of the roads, forced states to cancel more than 28,000 licenses issued illegally, and gotten more than 9,500 unqualified training schools off the federal registry.
1: Fox's Natalie Chuck, the crackdown comes after a series of deadly crashes. New York City Mayor Zohran Mamdani is considering the arrest of Israel's prime minister ahead of his visit to the Big Apple.
2: New York City Mayor Zohran Mamdani says his legal team is reviewing whether the city could arrest Israeli Prime Minister Benjamin Netanyahu if he visits for the UN General Assembly in September. Mamdani claims that Netanyahu should be charged by the International Criminal Court with war crimes. Israel rejects the allegations that the U.S. does not recognize the court's jurisdiction. Israeli officials say Netanyahu plans to attend the UN gathering, despite Mamdani's comments.
1: That is Fox's Chanley Painter. U.S. Ambassador to the U.N. Mike Waltz says Mamdani has no legal authority to arrest Netanyahu, adding that the mayor's comments are all for show. I'm Angelo Bavaro, and this is Fox News.
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8: Hey, it's Scott Jennings. Thanks for listening to Common Sense for the American People. I'm away today, but you are in the capable hands of one Mr. Carl Jackson, the pride of Orlando, Florida. Carl, take it away.
9: Thank you, Mr. Scott Jennings. It's a privilege to be behind the microphone. I got Mr. McConnell in my ear. Lou's got my back right here at AM 950, The Answer, Orlando.com. We've got Rick and Ricky in studio in L.A. helping us out. We got Matthew helping us out. Paul D'Amelio, thank you for helping to produce the program. At the bottom of the hour, Willie Nelson, the one and only, is going to be joining us to talk about President Trump's speech last night when it comes to election integrity. And obviously, you have some networks that tuned out. That was a big, big mistake, in my opinion. Why wouldn't they want to tune in? And I think President Trump handled it well. Obviously, there's a lot of room for, you know, things that are not necessarily provable. I think he just stuck to what's common sense and election integrity. And I think that is a good thing. It makes no sense to me why anyone wouldn't want to make sure that our elections are tip top. top shape. So anyway, we will get into that in the bottom of the hour with our SNC White House correspondent Willie Nelson. I look forward to that. There's so many places that I want to go and that we will get into. And again, welcome to the Scott Jennings Show. My name is Carl Jackson, sitting in for Scott Jennings. I believe he will be back with you on Monday. You can follow me on all things social media at Carl Jackson Show, at The Carl Jackson Show. Some of you have messaged me. I will respond to some of those messages, as many as I can. I appreciate that. But X, Instagram, and Facebook. And also, if you want to subscribe to my podcast, The Carl Jackson Show. That is The Carl Jackson Show. We're on YouTube. We're on Spotify. Wherever you go to get your podcast, Salem Podcast Network is where you can find us. So a few things that I want to cover and we will, that I want to get into. I want to set a foundation if I could. I want to set the table if I could here. So the Democrat Party, as it exists today, and I'm writing this down as I go because I was thinking about this along the way. I like to have things. It just helps me with my little ADD mind. And I was thinking about the Democrat Party. They are a morally bankrupt party. They are a violent party. And I'm writing this down as I go. Perhaps you should write it down, too. I don't know. They are an economically illiterate party. And all of these things I want to touch upon, but I want to set the table. Now, let's start with morally bankrupt. Carl, why is this important? So what the left always does, everything, they've got Trump derangement syndrome. It's always, well, Trump is this type of person. Trump was, he's so vulgar. He's so this. He was a womanizer, blah, blah, blah. Epstein files. All this kind of nonsense. And so what they try and do is make, as my buddy Christopher Hart often says of the American adversaries, they try to make Trump the bad guy. If you can make your opponent look like the bad guy, all things evil, then you won't pay attention oftentimes to what he's saying. And perhaps you might listen to the people on that are on the left. So I want to lay the foundation, if you will, of a party that is morally bankrupt, of a party that is violent. And I'm not sure that I'll be able to get to all of this before we have Willie Nelson on at the bottom of the hour, because we definitely need to touch on President Trump's speech on election integrity. But even if I don't, whatever I don't get back to, I'm going to circle back to. I'm also going to get to economics. We got to talk about the big, beautiful bill. I have no idea why the Republican Party isn't banging the drums on. You're not going to like everything in the big, beautiful bill. I didn't like everything in the big, beautiful bill. But there are parts of the big, beautiful bill that are wonderful for working class Americans. And I don't know why Republicans aren't beating the drum on that issue, but they should be beating the drum on that issue. So first thing let's do, let's set the table when it comes to a morally bankrupt party. So last night in Maine, and I didn't get an opportunity to watch these debates, but I did see a couple clips. On that debate, and we will play some momentarily here. But here's the funny thing. I was thinking about Graham Plattner and how the left didn't care about Graham Plattner and all of his moral failings, didn't care that he had a Nazi tattoo. Why? Because Trump is bad. Trump is a fascist, right? Trump is an authoritarian. So who cares if we have an authoritarian, except Trump isn't an authoritarian, and they prove it every time they say something that is outlandish, and he doesn't come after them, and they're empowered and emboldened to keep saying the same kind of stuff, crazy stuff, over and over and over again. All right, and then you had Graham Plattner on the Kick app, basically a cesspool for perverts, for pedophiles, if you will. You had him liking a photo of a German soldier, a Nazi soldier, in World War II. And obviously you have the claims of domestic abuse and sexual assault. And the left didn't care anything about it. The only time that they, when they began to care, and obviously I know you know this, but I'm just laying the foundation here, so bear with me. The only time that they decided to care is when they figured out that they could lose. The same thing with Joe Biden, right? And by the way, Joe Biden has moved his book release. Is it his book release or whatever, to after the midterm elections? Republicans, don't let him do it. If I were with the Republican Party, I would, or leaders in the Republican Party, I would call a news conference. I would flip, I would make sure that The American people don't forget about what a disastrous presidency that is. Democrats may want to push back that book. I wouldn't allow them to do that. That would be a part of my campaigning. So right here in my formerly fingerprinted fingertips, I did a segment with Christopher Hart of the American Adversaries on this, and this came to me one morning, and I just thought, you know, I talked about this on my podcast too, and I go a little more in depth. So make sure you subscribe. The Carl Jackson Show, YouTube, Spotify, iHeart, the Salem Podcast Network, The Carl Jackson Show, wherever you go to get your podcast. But I started thinking about the Democrats' long history of perverts. They tried to act like Graham Platner. This was an anomaly. I mean, Trump bakes the cake. Trump is the most crazy, fascist, misogynist, all this kind of nonsense. But I want to show you a pattern. All right, because the left has always been the left, at least in modern history. You got Ted Kennedy. You guys remember Ted Kennedy, the liberal liar of the Senate. They called him the liberal lion. This guy, in my opinion, helped destroy America's immigration system. He tried to make sure that basically Democrats would get the upper hand because they thought that a lot of Latinos and places in South Northern America, South America, if they allowed more lax immigration policies in places like that, in different places around the world that were non-white, the Democrats eventually would get the upper hand on voting. So Ted Kennedy started that nonsense. But Ted Kennedy had a little problem with the woman that worked as a staffer for him. You guys may remember her name, Mary Jo Kopechne. You guys remember that name? See, they try to pretend like Graham Platner was the first place or the first candidate that they have that is morally bankrupt. Not quite. You got new allegations of Ruben Gallego out. All right. We already knew. I mean, the guy was chilling with Eric Swalwell. Like, what do you expect? But now there's allegations that he slept with a couple of his staffers. But going back to Teddy Kennedy literally left Mary Jo Kopechne for dead at Chappaquiddick. To drown in Chappaquiddick. Then you got, Bill Clinton. You got old Bill Clinton. And we all know about Bill Clinton. We all know what he did with Monica Lewinsky. I actually feel bad for Monica Lewinsky. He destroyed Monica Lewinsky's life, in my opinion. That chick can never get married. I really do feel bad for her. He took advantage of a young intern and destroyed her life. Even Hillary Clinton attacked her. But and then you have the rape allegations from Juanita Broderick. You got Paula Jones. You got Kathleen Willey. I texted Christopher. I couldn't even remember all of the names. So I had to text Christopher Hart. I knew he would know. And then you got Joe Biden. You guys remember a woman by the name of Tara Reid? You guys remember that story? Hey, you might not remember that story because Democrats swept it under the rug during the Me Too era. And this lady was a credible witness, a woman that was a staffer for Joe Biden, that alleged that Joe Biden had raped her. And she came out with very specific details, a very detailed account. At first they paid attention to her until they realized Joe Biden was the man. And then they ran her off. More on the other side. Carl Jackson in for Scott Jennings.
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21: As someone who's been married nearly 25 years, I'll tell you, there's a lot of great things about having a spouse. And according to a new study out of the University of Miami Health System, marriage might even be linked to a lower risk of cancer. Why? Well, the researchers said people who are married are less likely to engage in risky behavior. They're more likely to get a nudge to go to regular preventive medicine appointments and screenings. And they have a partner to share the load of family obligations, household chores, and finances. No one is saying you should get married in the pursuit of better health. But if you are single, how can you build a strong support system to maybe get some of these same benefits? Do your own research, find out what's important, and then hold members of your squad accountable and let them hold you accountable as well. That can provide a lot of support. I'm Dr. Sanjay Gupta, helping you live a better life.
16: Gotta try
13: drive a leftist crazy? Tell the truth and keep smiling. 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
9: Man, I've got so much to get to. It's so little time to get to it. So I hope you are in and ready for some conservative cardio. I want to go on about the perverts in the Democrat Party. But before I do, Mr. McConnell was pointing me towards some clips that we have of one of the contestants, at least in the debate, main senatorial debate. I want to go ahead and play these because it relates to Graham Plattner, and this is absolutely astounding. But I again, for the record, Democrats, they've got Trump derangement syndrome. The only way they can beat Republicans, they never have any good ideas. Give the Democratic Socialists of America, the communists, at least some credit for putting out a party platform with some policies that'll totally destroy America. But nonetheless, they are willing to do it. But in most cases, what the Democrat Party does is they just try to make Trump look bad. And that's it. And so I want to lay the foundation to prove that these are the people that are morally bankrupt. Again, they are violent and they are economically illiterate. I think this one, I'm not even sure. Anyway, it's related to Graham Plattner. Let's play Ashley Webb, cut number one of the senatorial candidates that is vying for Graham Plattner's spot to run against Susan Collins. This is cut number 9, please, Mr. McConnell.
14: Run, and then
22: what qualifications do you have to serve in the U.S. Senate?
14: Oh, I ran for office several times, didn't win, but I didn't run. And then I'm a songwriter, and then I write my own books, and then I suppose my transparency, I wouldn't lie to the people and I wouldn't deceive the people like we're being deceived right now.
9: No, I know what you guys are thinking. No, stop it. That is not the reincarnation of Haas on Bonanza. Let's go to cut number 10, por favor. Cut number 10. This is more of Ashley Webb.
23: You just said you're for Medicare for All. Is everyone on this panel? Dan, no?
24: Yeah. I mean, okay.
25: Incredible.
23: Just checking. That's 8 for 8 with the candidates today.
25: That's amazing.
14: I'm actually on Medicare.
23: Oh, okay.
9: Oh my God. I've got credibility. I am actually on Medicare, says the woman with the Adam's apple. Let's go to Ashley again. This is cut number 11. I can't not get enough of this. Cut number 11 again. More Ashley Webb just wants to be able to use the bathroom. Cut number 11, Mr. McConnell.
14: With the trans community, like, we're being dehumanized. They say that we want to hurt people. I don't want to hurt anybody. I just want to use the bathroom. And if they want me to use the men's room, I will, but I don't want to be assaulted.
9: Oh, man. Okay, nobody's going to assault you, Mr. Webb. Here's the thing. This is somebody that's suffering with true gender dysphoria. I really feel bad for this person. I really think that it is not compassionate at all to allow these people to try to excel in their gender dysphoria. I really do believe they need treatment. This seems like a nice, sincere person. It really does. He really does. I don't play the games. I'm not going to call him a her. All right. I don't believe in subjective truth. I believe in objective truth. So Ashley Webb is a dude. But Ashley Webb literally seems sincere, and it's sad that the left would be willing to take advantage of people like this in order to advance their agenda to destroy America. They want to see what the left does with people like this. I wasn't even going to go here, but I may as well. What the left does, they constantly try to make new moralities, a new tolerance, a new morality. Why? Because they have to undermine biblical values. They have to undermine Christianity. They have to undermine Judaism. They have to do that in order to undermine Western civilization. You even look at the vote that where so many Democrats voted against supplying Israel selling them military weaponry. I mean, just absolutely insane. Why are they doing that? A lot of people, a lot of you anti-Semitics out there are just like, oh, hate the Jews. It's really a dumb position. We have a Judeo-Christian value system It's the best system in the world. They're just starting with the Jews, and then they're coming for us. I listened to, I still can't remember who this is, but I remember speaking to Jennifer Horn about it yesterday. But it is somebody that's in media, a prominent figure, that said, hey, listen, I recently traveled to Europe, and then I went to Israel, and I was shocked at how much more Israel seemed like America than the places that I toured or visited in Europe. It's Western civilization that the left wants to destroy, and that's why they're coming after Israel. Then they're going to come after America. Actually, they already are. We'll be back.

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8: I'm Carmen Roberts. The U.S. military recovers the body of a U.S. soldier missing after Iran's Friday attack on a U.S. base in Jordan, which also killed two other soldiers. And now word of a fourth death.
9: Another unfortunate incident. Service members were disposing of the explosives in an Iranian attack drone with a controlled explosion. Something went wrong and another U.S. service member was killed.
8: Fox's Mike Tobin in Tel Aviv. The U.S. military is now carrying out a ninth straight night of attack to punish Iran for those deaths. Vice President J.D. Vance and his wife welcomed their fourth child today, a baby boy. And there is a new FIFA world champion.
10: Spain, for the second time in their history, have won the World Cup.
8: And that call on Fox Sports, as Spain defeated Argentina 1-0. 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
21: Not all screen time is created equal, and a new study out of Sweden is helping us understand this even better. So researchers followed more than 20,000 people over nearly two decades and determined that passive screen time, like sitting on the couch and watching television, raised someone's risk of dementia. But if they did something active, like reading, puzzles, or interacting with other people, this same group of people saw their risk of dementia drop. Just like you gotta put the work in to keep your body in shape as you age, you basically have to do the same thing with your brain. A couple things I have found to help: working to learn something new every day, whatever it might be, challenging yourself in some way every day, and really importantly, staying socially active. Some days that means meeting friends in person. Other days, maybe an email, a text, or a phone call. Just stay engaged. I'm Dr. Sanjay Gupta, helping you live a better life.
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5: All right, welcome back to the Scott Jennings Show. I'm your guest host, Carl Jackson, sitting in for Scott Jennings. And now this is really fun to be talking to Willie Nelson, our White House correspondent. All right, Willie, listen, President Trump gave, I thought, a really good speech last night on election integrity. What are you hearing in the D.C. area from some of your colleagues there on the Hill?
22: Carl, good afternoon. Great to be here with you in Washington, D.C. on a very, very smoky day. We're getting some of the fire that's been coming down from Canada. But to answer your question, there has honestly been a lot of moaning and groaning, unfortunately, around the bender here. I heard one photographer who was, I believe, on duty last night, who turned to their colleague and was like, wow, what a disaster it was. So unfortunately, as predicted, the left-wing media that parades around here in D.C., and particularly the White House, is not happy, to say the least.
5: Okay, so let's get into some of the reasons why I believe it's not a disaster, and I think it'll pay off in the long run. And I got to be honest, I think President Trump kept it clean. I know there were concerns that he might harken back to the 2020 election with, what some people might see as conspiracy theories, wherever people may lie on that issue. But I just think it was smart. First off, let's just go through these. Again, I'm speaking to our Salem News Channel White House correspondent, Willie Nelson. China tried to influence the 2020 election. I don't know, Willie. I think that is a huge deal. I think that is a big deal when it comes to the other nation right behind us that wants to be the leading hegemony. They actually came out today. Xi Jinping came out, at least according to Polymarket, and said they are going to lead the world when it comes to AI, and they are going to be the dominant country. So I think it's really important for people to understand, hey, we actually do have an enemy. I don't want China to be on par with us. I think that's a pretty important issue.
22: Carl, I would agree with you on that. Now, the issue is you have many mainstream media networks who made up their outcome before the speech was even delivered. Sure. I mean, I was here at the press conference yesterday where Caroline Leavitt made her return after her maternity leave. And of course, the hot topic was the speech that was to come. And Caroline's vibe the entire time and responses were, you guys, you know, just hang tight. You're going to hear the remarks. But it was like they already had made their, thoughts on it before the speech had even happened. You had networks that refused to air it, but they aired commentary on it. And Carl, I'll just say this real quick. I scanned some of the PDFs and files that have been released on the website currently with a bunch of evidence, and there is a plethora of information. There is zero chance that anyone has completely given a rundown on everything that is on there currently. I mean, you had people 2 minutes after the speech ended saying, we've debunked this entire thing. Just doesn't really make sense to me.
5: And when you say website, I assume you're speaking of whitehouse.gov.
22: That's correct. Yes, the whitehouse.gov official website has all the documents on it with different reports from different intel agencies. And one of the biggest scandals, I think, in there, Carl, that I skimmed pretty quickly was that the intelligence agencies knew a lot of this stuff and were withholding this information, not only from the public, but from the White House, from Congress, and they weren't including it in briefings.
5: Yeah, I mean, this is that was the next point I was going to go to, so I'm glad that you mentioned it. But this is absolutely insane to us. You have an intelligence agency that are sworn to uphold and protect the Constitution. And frankly, I believe that includes American citizens. And to withhold this information from President Trump and from his campaign is just absolutely crazy to me. And honestly, it leads to more suspicion. It leads to more conspiracy theory. And frankly, this is why I believe I know that President Trump loves these institutions, but I would love to see them cut down even further. Frankly, let me jump to this. You had this, I think, is a very, very important point. Trump alleged that voter registration by non-citizens, I believe there were over 270,000, maybe 278,000 illegals registered to vote in federal elections. That is a big deal, Willie, when you consider the fact that swing states could be won by thousands.
22: That's correct. That's what the DHS numbers were saying. And, Carl, I think a good solution to this all seems like common sense voting laws, which would be the Save America Act. I think, you know, the vibe around, because I work as a White House correspondent, I'm constantly around left-wing reporters, and they seem to be very frustrated with hearing about voting integrity and such. Well, a good compromise would be to require voter ID and make sure only citizens are voting. Because then if in future elections candidates don't win, there's going to be a lot less fuel to complain about.
5: Yeah, absolutely. And honestly, it even extends, in my opinion, beyond illegals voting. I mean, you look at California, and President Trump mentioned this, that sham of a system that is literally engineered, in my opinion, to make sure the Democrats win is absolutely, absolutely crazy. And they do not require voter ID. I believe that there should be, when it comes to federal elections, at the very least, there should be mandated voter ID. Another reason why I think this, and I want to get your take on this, Willie. Again, we're speaking to Salem News Channel's White House correspondent, Willie Nelson. A reason why I think this speech was so important is because President Trump, those 278,000 illegals that we know of registered to vote, I don't know if they're voting, but at least they're registered to vote. It puts these other states on blast, and it puts illegals on blast. I guarantee you, with the deportations ramping up with ICE and the Department of Homeland Security, I think some of these illegals are less likely to go out and vote. So I think that speech, whether liberals want to believe it or not, is a win-win, because I don't suspect these people are going to show up to vote.
22: Well, one of the things President Trump mentioned last night was the California election. We had Steve Hilton and Spencer Pratt, who ran in the LA mayor race. I am from, to add a personal note to this, I am from Los Angeles, so I'm well aware how the California voting system has worked, or lack of worked, I should say. Just to give a personal anecdote on this, I personally know someone who voted for two people who voted for Spencer Pratt, and they tracked their voting ballots, and neither of their votes got counted. So that's two people I know in my real life from Los Angeles who didn't have their votes counted. And of course, they're both citizens. And so how many of those exist is the question to ask for that.
5: You know, and let me add my anecdotal experience, because I was born and raised in L.A., still have family in L.A., still have plenty of friends in Los Angeles, and they happen to be black, the vast majority of them. And I tell you what, they were actually gung-ho for Spencer Pratt. I mean, they were tired of what they were seeing happening in L.A. And let me add this, they didn't even know who Nithya Raman was. They didn't even know who Nithya Raman was. Now, this is purely anecdotal, but I just think it is relevant. Also, real quick, I think if we have enough time, President Trump did claim that Venezuela had tampered with voting machines. I do want to say that obviously there's no evidence that I've seen that has been that's provable at this point, but I do believe that it is worth making sure that the machines, if they're going to be used, that these things are inspected, they're on the up and up, And when I believe they can calculate votes at the end of the vote tallies where they're online, but perhaps those are things that can be looked at as well. Okay. All right. It looks like we may have lost our feed on Willie, or at least we can't hear him. All right. So anyway, Willie, if you can hear me, okay. All right. So it looks like we lost Willie Nelson. But anyway, having said that, I do think that it was a good speech, frankly. And I'm not saying that just because I'm a Trump supporter. I just think that it goes more than I mean, was it his best speech? Obviously not. But it did what I think it intended. He intended it to do. And that's to make American citizens aware that China is a threat. We have other nation states that want to defeat the United States, that want to be bigger and better than the United States. China is a Chinese, is a communist led by the Communist Party. And as a matter of fact, I was just reading a headline. I didn't have time to go through the story that Xi Jinping, because of the things that are transpiring, their economy is not doing well inside of China right now. And so Xi Jinping is becoming a little more hardcore, if you can imagine that, and more leaning towards acting like a Kim Jong-un of North Korea. And would you doubt that? I mean, the guy's got to be paranoid in order for, you got over a billion people there, in order for them to remain happy. You got to put in a lot of work if you're going to be a communist party that's going to have a state controlled government. So I think this is it was a good speech for that. It's a good way to let people know we do have an enemy out there. The deep state issue, it is an issue. It is an issue. I'm sorry. You have people that are trying to undermine the United States of America, undermine a presidency within any of these intelligence agencies. Those people need to be held accountable. They need to be fired. If charges can be brought, they need to be brought. It's as simple as that to me. Again, the voter registration, you have states that have these voter, what are they? Illegals are automatically registered at the DMV. And this happens in blue cities, not just with illegals, but with citizens altogether. Frankly, guys, I don't believe that should be happening. If you go to the DMV and they ask you if you like to register to vote, that may be one thing. But automatically registering people to vote, particularly illegals to vote with this voter, what is it? I forget what it's called. Motor voter. I think that's what it was. Motor voter plan. I think it's just absolutely crazy and dangerous. And I'm sorry, I don't want illegals. I don't want anyone that's not registered participating in our election system. And so for nothing else, I think this was a good speech because I think the Republican Party needs a little more pressure to pass the Save America Act. Now you got John Thune out there saying, hey, Lindsey Graham may have created a pathway. All right. That's pretty cool. A pathway to pass the Save America Act through budget reconciliation. Whether or not that'll happen, frankly, guys, I do not know. But I think it is worth the conversation. You've got 80% of Americans, if I recall correctly, polled that want to make sure that our elections are secure on both sides of the aisle. So why not make sure that they are secure? It's just common sense. It's as simple as that. It's common sense. More on the other side. I'm Carl Jackson in for Scott Jennings.
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21: We talk a lot here about ultra-processed foods and the many ways in which they can negatively impact your health. They've been linked to weight gain, obesity, type 2 diabetes, cardiovascular disease, even cancer. And now a new study out of UCSF found that high ultra-processed food intake was associated with something called intramuscular fat, which is exactly what it sounds like. That's fat inside your muscles, which can cause them to become weaker. Now, in this particular study, the researchers noticed more wear and tear and pain in people's knees because of weakened thigh muscles. Cutting back on ultra-processed foods isn't easy. The CDC estimates at least half the calories in our diet come from ultra-processed foods. But if you're looking to eat cleaner, cutting out sugar-sweetened beverages, that may be the best number one thing you can do to try and get started. I'm Dr. Sanjay Gupta, helping you live a better life.
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5: 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The Carl Jackson Show is where you can go to find me. So much more that I want to get to. Rubio hosting this conference on left-wing terrorism. We're going to get into that momentarily. That is the issue with violence. The left has been far more violent than the right. This is one of the reasons why the left were so happy to have J6, and they exaggerated J6. They continue to this day. But the left party, the left has become a violent party. I mean, it is absolutely clear from their trans Tifa minions that'll go out there and assassinate people. It's absolutely insane. Also, we'll have the latest on Iran. The U.S. strikes key bridges in Iran and redirects at least 3 ships in the Gulf of Cuban. And thanks to Mr. McConnell, I got your a Substack that was on Alan Estrin's bedtime stories. If we want to totally demolish Iran, there is a plan There are many things that we can do to do that. If you're concerned about ground troops, guys, all we need to do is unleash Israel. I mean, seriously, it's all we need to do. You know, our best ally, I would argue not just our best ally in the Middle East, I would argue our best ally right now, period. I mean, it's astonishing to me to see what's happening. All this anti-Semitism, both on the left and some on the right, with these crazy bigots. But rest assured, you can play a part of that all you want, but eventually it's going to turn on you. They just start off with the Jews because they're easy. They're easy. Just look how, I mean, in a couple or few years, I would have never imagined I would have seen anti-Semitism in America like we see it today. And now an entire party that used to align with the Republican Party in defending our best ally in the world, and at one point just our best ally in the Middle East and in the region, and just completely turn their backs for the sake of power and for the sake of getting elected. But guys, I don't look at it just as the nation state of Israel. I look at it as Western civilization. If they can turn against Western civilization there, it's obvious they're doing the same thing here. But Israel's just an easy target. So beware of that. All right, let me get back to the perverts and the Democrat Party. Let me just wrap this up. Let me finish this part up, and then I want to talk about the big, beautiful bill. I don't know why Republicans aren't bragging about the big, beautiful bill. They need to be bragging about the big, beautiful bill. Also, just real quick, there's an event, grassrootsforamerica.org, grassrootsforamerica.org. There is going to be a gubernatorial town hall. I believe that is August 6th, if I recall correctly, at a I think it's the Castleberry VFW, but check it out for those of you that are in the Central Florida area, grassrootsforamerica.org. No, I don't believe Byron Donalds is going to be there. I know a lot of people love Byron Donalds. I love Byron Donalds. But I got to tell you, there are a lot of Republicans in the state of Florida that are a little frustrated that he's not showing up to any debates or town halls. I understand that he got President Trump's endorsement, but people would still like to hear from Byron Donalds. That is just my take on the issue, because I want to hear how you're going to represent me. I don't think we're going to have another Governor DeSantis, quite frankly, in my lifetime. But I'd like to know where you're going to do and how you're better than the other candidates. And I don't know, man. It's leaving a nasty taste in people's mouth. Honestly, a Trump endorsement, if we're just being real, is very hard to overcome. But nonetheless, grassrootsforamerica.org. Okay, back to the perverts. So we touched on Ted Kennedy. We touched on Bill Clinton. We touched on Joe Biden, again, allegedly raped Tara Reid. And this is a woman that literally was a Democrat strategist, if I recall correctly, worked for Joe Biden at one point in time when he was a senator. I mean, she gave out details. She came out, and this was before he won the nomination, and she was like, this guy should be nowhere near the White House. This is what he did to me. So it wasn't like he was already the nominee, the Democratic nominee. This was beforehand. And at first they listened to her, gave her a couple of interviews. Once the Democrats decided to coalesce around Joe Biden because Buttigieg couldn't win blacks, they kicked her under the curb. They started harassing her. Obviously, you got Eric Swalwell, new news out, Ruben Gallego, Eric Swalwell. They totally ignored this guy's sexual escapades and allegations of sexual scandal and abuse himself. You got Elliot Spitzer in 2008 that had to resign as I believe the governor of New York. For sexual scandal. David Patterson, the same thing, governor of New York. You got Andrew Cuomo, same thing. So let's not pretend like Graham Plattner was an anomaly in the Democrat Party. We'll be back.
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6: 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You take

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1: All right. Welcome back. Welcome back to the Scott Jennings Show. Man, there's still so much I wanted to get to. Make sure you subscribe to my podcast, The Carl Jackson Show. I wanted to break down, if we wanted to finish Iran, what needs to be done. I'm not going to be able to do that today. Needless to say, I mean, we are raining down or unleashing hell on Iran right now. I pray to God that they will give up, but you're dealing with some sick, evil people. But I will be talking about in the podcast how they can be ended. I'm going to try to get this gentleman on a Substack on a really great piece. Real quick, John Lott wrote a piece, and I actually had him on yesterday to talk about this. So please be sure to subscribe to my podcast, The Carl Jackson Show. But I just want to try to get through some of this. And again, I apologize. Normally I have these things printed out where I can write some notes. But I just want to read through some of this because crime is falling significantly under President Trump. Violent crime is being slashed big time. And you have some skeptics out there, even within the conservative movement, that are doubting these numbers, and they believe that the numbers are just whack, and they can't trust Cash Patel on this. And you have people even like Steve Bannon saying, "I don't want to hear any more statistics about how crime is coming down." But John Lott writes that skepticism overlooks an important distinction. The FBI has made mistakes in the past when it comes to active shooter reports and hate crime data. Some police departments have also failed to report complete crime data to the FBI's uniform crime reports. Oh, and pause, by the way, I didn't have time to get through this Breitbart column, but when you consider the population of trans people compared to everyday Americans, when it comes to the level of violence within trans community, particularly when it comes to shooting people, it's insane. It's 3 to 4 times more likely to shoot somebody they disagree with. It's crazy. All right. Anyway, getting back to this. But those problems do not explain the concerns with the measure of overall crime. Again, what John Lott is arguing that under Trump's immigration enforcement policies, crime has been slashed in this country. He says the real issue is understanding what different crime measures actually tell us. Past problems with the FBI's measure of crimes reported to police do not mean anyone manipulated the data, nor do they mean that last year's report decline in crime or the decline so far this year are inaccurate. The U.S. has two primary measures of violent crime. The FBI tracks crimes reported to police. All right. The Bureau of Justice Statistics National Crime Victimization Survey estimates both reported and unreported crime. Researchers have known for decades that most crimes never reach the police. In other words, they're not reported. Victims report only about 40% of violent crimes and roughly 30% of property crimes. And guys, you can imagine in blue cities, right, where crime is rampant in Mamdani's, New York City, or in Los Angeles, California, where you know liberals are running shop, you're probably not going to report a crime unless you absolutely have to. He says the media focuses almost exclusively on FBI crime data. Before 2020, FBI data and the NCBS generally moved in the same direction. During Biden's administration, however, they sharply diverged. While reported violent crime fell by 8%, total felony violent crime measured by the NCVS surged 59%, the largest four-year percentage increase since the survey began more than five decades ago. So crime was horrendous under the Biden years. Several factors explain that gap. Whether victims report crimes depends heavily on whether they believe police will catch and punish offenders, which I just mentioned. A city's reduced police staffing through budget cuts, retirements, and in some places, quote unquote, defund the police, policies, arrest rates decline. Lower arrest rates give victims less reason to report crimes. Some police departments also made reporting more difficult. In some jurisdictions, 911 operators asked whether the offender was still at the scene. If the answer was no, as it almost always was, they instructed victims to visit a police station to file a report. Simply calling 911 does not place a crime in the FBI's statistics. He goes on to say, Fortunately, many of those policies have been reversed from the Biden administration. All the reported crime has declined. We will not know whether total crime also fell in 2025 until the Bureau of Justice releases the next NCBS this September. Even so, there's good reason for optimism. Reducing crime. Oh, FBI arrest surge in 2025, rising 184% over 2024. The total FBI arrests, a broader category that includes many joint operations with state and local agencies, increased nearly 200%. So crime is being slashed under Trump. Until next time, guys, don't grow weary doing good. God bless you.
2: You know, one thing that seems to be in short supply these days is perspective. We talk a lot about America's problems, but we don't spend nearly enough time talking about the people whose courage and leadership made this country possible in the first place. I'm Scott Jennings, and that's one reason that I'm looking forward to Young Washington coming to theaters this Independence Day. 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

0: For 25 years, the term counterterrorism, at least in the West, has meant first and foremost the fight against radical Islamist extremism. And there's a very poignant reason for that. On the 11th of September, in the year of 2001, 19 men murdered 3,000 people here in my country.
1: Yeah, I remember that well, and that started. But Marco Rubio is updating us on the true meaning of terrorism in the 21st century in the United States.

0: You see all the Democrats voting against funding Israel yesterday in the House of Representatives? Because they're the villains in their telling of the story. Aren't they amazing? And Marco Rubio talking about all the political violence in the United States. And now listen to this one. Because Iran is holding Americans hostage, trying to hold the world hostage economically and so on. And here is Marco. Listen, this is the one that really got my attention. Listen to this. Oh, God, we've got to grab this whole speech. Marco Rubio, just a short time ago at the State Department.
1: They work alongside hostile foreign states that share their mission, like Iraq's Iranian proxy networks, who are increasingly intimately tied to leftist militant groups around the world.
0: Iranian proxy groups tied to leftist groups around the world, and he's talking about the United States of America, Marco Rubio.
1: We have no choice but to confront this menace together. We will either cooperate across our borders, or the terrorists will continue to exploit the gaps between them.
0: Democrats want open borders, more terrorists, more gang members, Marco Rubio.
1: Under President Trump, for the first time, the United States is building the infrastructure, the partnership, and the strategy to defeat the scourge of far-left terror. The President signed National Security Presidential Memorandum No. 7, outlining a comprehensive strategy to investigate and disrupt Antifa terror networks and their allies.
0: Ah, yes, Antifa. Who's that? That was a German, a radical left-wing German terrorist group that home invasions, kidnappings, murders, assassinations. And now the Democrats have raised a generation of Americans to be proud supporters of Antifa. The Democrat Party and the American left are an extraordinary threat.

0: Now, it's Red Eye Radio with talk about everything from politics to social issues and news of the day. Whether you're up late or you're just starting your day, welcome to the show. From the Relief Factor Studios, for Gary McNamara and Eric Harley, here is Dan Mandis.
1: 866-90-RED-EYE is the phone number, 866-907-3339. Gary and Eric return tomorrow morning. I'm always happy to fill in, and you can find out more about me on the socials at Dan Mandis Show. I'm on X. I'm on Facebook. I host a morning show in Nashville, Tennessee, Super Talk 99.7 WTN. And if you can't call in, you can text in 615-737-9986. A lot of folks asking the question. It's a good question. I mean, is everything okay with Gary's dad? As far as I know, everything is okay with Gary's dad. This fill-in date for me was scheduled actually several weeks ago. As far as I know, it is simply put a scheduled day off for the guys. And again, they'll be back tomorrow. There's a lot going on in politics. I'm going to get right to it. The shocking headline, Bill Maher is now out there saying, and he told Jonathan Carl, that he is going to quite possibly vote Republican. And I got to tell you, as far as Bill Maher goes, I can't imagine why.
2: ICE has nothing to do with immigration. ICE has nothing to do with the southern border. ICE is about normalizing paramilitary force on our streets. ICE is about weaponizing the idea of immigration against the Constitution itself. ICE cannot be reformed. ICE cannot be retrained. ICE has to be abolished. You're not getting another dime of our money. Not one more dime.
1: That is Democrat Abdul El Said. He is running for Senate. And I got to tell you, this guy is one of the Democrat Socialists of America. You can call him communist, whatever you want to call him. I've got a few names for him, although I can't say them on the radio, but I'm just telling you that this guy is a new breed of Democrat. And so the Democrats now, of course, if you have been paying attention, you know that they really, truly are changing. And that's why they've gone from, you know, Democrats to socialists or communists. So one of the things that I find interesting is that people like even Bill Maher have been out there saying, you know what the Democrat Party is turning into? And Maher has been a long time Democrat. And even he is saying, I can't tolerate this.
3: You told J.D. Vance you're open, your vote is up for grabs.
4: Yes, my vote is in play because it can't be Trump running. Mm-hmm. So I'm not living in communist America. I mean, I know the talking point is that, well, it's not communism, it's socialism. Okay, I've read the quotes from the DSA platform, from their own mouths. Don't tell me I'm not seeing what I am seeing. And DSA, again, they say things like, you know, take over.

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0: Well, Mark, John, and the KCMO Talk Radio audience, Bill O'Reilly says hello. That's all I've got on a Monday morning. It is great to be here at 6:04. Thanks for joining us as we start off the week, and we appreciate you kicking off that week with us. So Saturday, I guess it was late morning, I had the opportunity to sit down and visit with Bill O'Reilly. It's year five or six getting together, spending some time with him, and basically me trying to convince him that he needs to get out to Arrowhead Stadium and join us for a Chiefs game. But now with the Mahomes injury, of course, it's like, well, is he going to be back? I want to see Patrick. When are we going to do this? But, you know, I told him Mark's got a great parlay lined up for him as well if he comes out to the game. And Mark will give him a can't-miss 12-way parlay that Bill will make a fortune on. So I put a lot of pressure on you there, Mark, but I think you're up to the task.
1: That's all right. I work best under pressure.
0: Yeah, that's right. Exactly. So, no, we had a great visit on Saturday. We spent about an hour or so together on Bill's back porch. He's got a beautiful, beautiful home overlooking

Los Angeles, Houston, they don't have the juice. They don't have the local nature of what they do. They don't get big name guests. They just don't have the pull that they did maybe 15, 20, 25, 30 years ago. And he said, what you guys have on KCMO is a great blend of local and national and guest booking. I mean, he follows the industry and knows what we do. And he said it's a real testament to you guys in Kansas City and that community and what you have. And the talk radio scene in Kansas City is, in his opinion, across the board, better than some of the so-called bigger markets around the country. So he was very complimentary from that perspective. Now, he also knows that, whether it's radio or TV, obviously there are challenges right now that the industry is facing. But we agreed from a pure radio perspective, things are in a better place than they are in cable news land, where the median average viewer is now 70 years old. That's not the case in radio. People are getting in their cars this morning. They're driving to work. I mean, the 25, 35, 45, 55-year-old person is consuming, by the data, much more radio than they are cable news because they're in the car and that's still the go-to media outlet when you're driving to work. We may not have the pull in the homes that we used to, but that's why we're streaming on the app. We're on Google, we're on Alexa, we're on YouTube, we're on Facebook, we're in all these different places because we want you to find us everywhere that you are. But cable news has itself a major problem from a pure linear perspective, and that's just that they don't have the younger demos checking them out. Radio still has that. So from a pure business perspective, we had a great conversation on that front. Now, Bill's got some concerns about AI in our business and what that may mean, but we also agreed, you can't AI this show. Could you AI a TV news? Could the next John Holt, could the next Chris Katz, and those guys aren't going anywhere, I'm saying like down the road, could those guys be AI'd one day where you get, I don't want to say a better looking John Holt because that's almost impossible. I mean, it doesn't get much better looking than John Holt on Fox 4. Same thing with Ketz and Brad Stevens and all those guys. They're on TV for a reason. But could you get a slightly better looking version of those guys, pump in some newswriter algorithm, and then have some robot read you the nightly news? That's possible. Could you duplicate personality driven talk radio? Not yet. Now, maybe one day it's coming. Maybe I don't know how you AI John Anthony one-liners into the show. It almost seems impossible to do. Not even Elon Musk could figure out a way to do that. But we agreed that AI is only going to be a bigger part of what we do every single day and a bigger part of the business model as it relates to media in general. So that was, I think, a part of the conversation that I thought was pretty compelling with him. And then, get this, it's not a secret. But I'm sharing this with you because of the advice that Bill gave his son, who is now working in the White House. And he said to his son, he said, my only or my biggest piece of advice is do not speak unless spoken to and do exactly what you are being asked to do. And I was like, you know what? That's pretty good advice for anybody in their first job. Never mind. When you're Bill O'Reilly's son and you're now in the White House, that is probably the right move. Do not speak unless spoken to. Keep your head down and work your absolute tail off. Now, when it comes to the news of the day in the visit with O'Reilly over the weekend, and by the way, I shared some photos on the Facebook page, also on my Instagram stories at Pete Mundo. You can find it there. I believe the stories are still up on Instagram. But either way, they're on my social media channels. We talked about Iran. And Bill noted that he talked to the president before the initial attacks against Iran going back to late February. And he told him, he said, listen, this is the biggest gamble of your life. And it's turned out to be. And now over the weekend, listen, it certainly has not gotten better. You heard at the top of the hour news, oil prices are ticking up. They're not skyrocketing. They're sitting right now at about $82 a barrel as the markets get set to open up here in a couple hours. But, we've lost

0: now 17 service members. That's the number of dead U.S. service members after the weekend. Had a couple in Jordan on Friday. U.S. military said the service member also was killed in Iraq on Saturday during a controlled detonation of a downed Iranian drone. So three over the weekend. And now the United States is conducting a new round of airstrikes. This was early Monday morning. So this morning, targeting Iran after announcing the death of another American service member. And Iran fired missiles towards Jordan that risked widening the conflict into neighboring Israel. So here we are. I mean, step by step, the U.S. and Iran have inched closer to all-out war. Now, a month ago, it was like, we've got a deal, we've got a memorandum of understanding, and this is all now coming to an end. It's arguably worse today than it was 2 months ago. And that's why this was such a gamble. These guys don't screw around. And I'm not saying that we should in any way sit there and acquiesce or surrender to the Iranians. How bad of a look would that be at this point? But this is why prior presidents have not gone down this road. Nobody wanted a new war in the Middle East. And let's be honest, that's what we've got right now. There is a new war in the Middle East. Anybody trying to tell you otherwise or just call it a conflict, I tell that to the families of the 17 dead U.S. service members, that it's just a little minor skirmish or a conflict. That's not what this is. Now, the president was coming back from the World Cup yesterday. We'll get to that here on KCMO. But here's part of what he had to say as the war with Iran continues to escalate.
1: Well, you keep hitting me. This is a far bigger job that we're doing. We were doing a little job of stopping them from having a certain capability. Now we're just ending it. So it's really not the same thing. What we're doing now is we're ending any chance where they could have a nuclear missile. If you look at it, after a week and a half, not 4 weeks, a week and a half, 2 weeks, we stopped them from probably, but I don't want to have the word probably. Thank you very much.
0: All right, so he's saying it's a bigger job now. We don't want to have Iran in a situation where they're probably unable to develop a nuclear weapon. We want to have Iran in a situation where they're absolutely never able to develop a nuclear weapon. Well, what is that going to take? Is that Iraq 2.0? Are there going to have to be some kind of boots on the ground to make sure that Iran is never in a place to develop a nuclear weapon? It might be the case. Now, I personally want absolutely no part of that. I don't. But I also understand that, you know, when they are killing our service members, you can't have them dying in vain. You cannot put them and their families in a situation where they're now wondering what the heck was the point of this? And by the way, tens of millions, hundreds of millions of Americans wondering that very same thing as well. So as we monitor now another night of strikes in Iran, of course, if anybody speaks from the White House or otherwise, we'll have you covered. We'll get you updated here on KCMO Talk Radio as we started off on a Monday morning in a sweltering Kansas City. I am not in town. Like I said, I had the visit with O'Reilly over the weekend, so we're spending some time with family here. But I got to be honest, that heat, when I heard the forecast from Luke Doris, I was like, well, I guess my timing was not the worst, but that's just luck of the draw. Coming up, speaking of bad timing and the heat, the streetcar over the weekend had a major problem. And this is exactly why the idea of this thing being some kind of form of mass transit or even considering the concept of it going to the airport is absolutely laughable. And I'm not the only one saying it in Kansas City. If you think it's just me, it's not. There are people who probably disagree with me on 9 out of 10 issues who will admit this is in no way the mass transportation growth idea for Kansas City. We'll tell you who's on board with that, what happened over the weekend. Mark Alford will be here, by the way, at 6:35 in 20 minutes on KCMO.
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16: 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I'm Dr. Sanjay Gupta, helping you live a better life.
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18: On the traffic cam, 49 north and southbound at 150, a steady flow, no delays coming in from Belton up to the Grandview Triangle. 29 southbound from 635 into downtown is wide open. No accidents to report. I'm Wendy with your right now traffic.
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11: KCTV 5 First Warn 5 forecast.
20: It's the peak of the heat. It is a scorcher today. Already this morning in the upper 70s to low 80s. Humidity is high, and the afternoon high of 97 is going to feel more like 105. We'll keep it sunny throughout the day. Tuesday comes in. We knock the humidity down with a front passing by in the morning, though still going to about 93. From KCTV, I'm First Warn 5 Chief Meteorologist Luke Doris.
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0: Well, the KC streetcar is back in service this morning. This came through. It was last night at about 4 or 5 o'clock in the evening that the streetcar got back on after it was downed. Oh, that was, I'm looking at the original post here. It was about 7 o'clock on Saturday night when the streetcar posted that service between Riverfront and Union Station is suspended due to an incident near 16th and Main. Now, service between Union Station and UMKC was still operating every 10 to 12 minutes, but it was obviously going north of Union Station to River Market. That was not working. And then last night, 4 or 5 o'clock in the afternoon, it gets back up and operational. So it took them almost 24 hours to get this thing back up and running. So what happened? Well, here's the weird part to me. No one is saying, even Tom Gerend, who is, you know, the head of the streetcar, executive director, he was kind of playing this whole thing close to the vest. There were a lot of people speculating as to what happened. And Tom wrote, there was no collision. The team is investigating a portion of the track slab in the crossroads after a report of some rail movement. What I saw on social media is that the track was buckling, basically, because of the heat.
22: That's what but I saw on TV, too.
0: Yeah, like, it but it's weird
22: up
0: that
22: out of the ground, you know, it protruding, yes, if you will.
0: Yeah, but it's weird that nobody was, like, just reporting that's what it was. That's, it's like everyone's kind of playing this, well, we're not totally sure. We're waiting for the official word. No, it looks like the rail, to your point, John, was protruding out of the ground.
22: Well,
0: right?
22: They mentioned they repaired the concrete slab, and I'm like, yeah, but I think you'd want to hammer that down or something.
0: Yes, it looked like it was obviously a rail that buckled under heat, or I don't know what exactly, but it was not a good look for the streetcar, and now they're not really being honest with what exactly happened here, despite the fact that everyone's looking at the same photos and videos. It's like, guys, just tell us what's going on here.
22: Yeah, I kind of wonder if certain places and seams, the ground isn't buckling underneath them, potentially, you know, may not be so much the rail, maybe the ground underneath it.
0: Either way, it comes back to the point of this thing is not reliable mass transit for Kansas City. It's not. It never will be, and it never has been. You know, I found this story from the Kansas City Star going back to 2023. Here was the headline, July 14th of 2023, almost 3 years ago to the date. Here was the headline in the Kansas City Star. Heat puts KC streetcar out of service for weeks. Are rails vulnerable to climate change? Because, of course.
22: Oh, I see.
0: Woo! Yes. This was dug up, like I said, 3 years ago. Crews are nearing the halfway point in making track repairs to the streetcar rail that buckled in the heat on 4th of July, but it will be another week or two until service is resumed. Hmm. And, of course, the Star, instead of saying, hey, does it make sense to spend billions of dollars on a few miles of streetcar? Does that make sense for Kansas City? Or is this kind of just an antiquated way to get people around town that isn't really worth the money, even if we're getting federal money to do it? Is this just something
22: there
0: that we should be looking at from a much different perspective?
22: Mm-hmm.
0: Instead, their angle is, wow, this is by climate change. And if only we didn't have climate change, we could have nice things like streetcars, John.
22: The story is not, this is your tax dollars not at work.
0: Yes.
22: The story is climate change.
0: Exactly. And that's 3 years ago. So I'm just waiting for the Star to basically republish that same story. from July of 2023. We'll see if they do it. They may tweak some things, take a quote here or there and twist it around, but it's unbelievable. They have a quote here from a professor at Portland State, because of course they had to go to Portland, Oregon to find a professor to give them their quote. And this guy told the Star 3 years ago, "This definitely isn't the first or last time that we'll be seeing infrastructure buckle to extreme heat or many other climate-induced experiences." Unbelievable. "We must shut down the idea of a streetcar ever going to the airport. That would be such a waste of time and resources and money." Okay? And I got to give credit to this guy, Kevin Collison. He does a solid job. City Scene KC is who he's a part of. He was on Kansas City Weekend Review over the weekend on PBS. And they were talking about the streetcar and Mayor Q wanting to go up to the airport. And here is part of what he had to say over the weekend.
1: "No more conversations about streetcar until we figure out a way to pay for it. Everybody keeps throwing out ideas. Quentin is the latest, and number two, streetcar is not the way to go to the airport if the billions of dollars were raised. We've got to figure out as a community how to pay our local share, and that's assuming there's a federal government that's going to be ready to match what we did. But how they built our streetcar currently is not going to work, going east-west, going up to the airport, going to North Kansas City. Quentin, if he really wants to leave a legacy, he should start the heavy lifting of trying to assemble the kind of public effort to come up with a local matching source."
0: That was Kevin Collison, City Scene KC, on Weekend Review this past weekend, and it was fantastic commentary. He's right. The streetcar to go from Union Station down to UMKC cost $100 million per mile. Downtown to the airport, as John always jokes, is a short flight, or it's 20 miles. So on $100 million a mile, you're looking at a $2 billion project to take a streetcar up to the airport, which would take, I mean, two to three times as long as an Uber, easily, with the way that thing trots along. And then on top of that, you'd have a situation where the darn thing would buckle under the July heat, and then it can't even get you to the airport. It is an awful idea that should have zero legs in Kansas City and should be laughed at by anybody proposes it.
22: How are you going to get to the airport when these guys going to need to take their breaks when they get on the Union, right?
0: Well, that's the other thing too, right? These guys got to take a pee break every 10 minutes, I guess, if they get their way as members of the Teamsters Union. Ding, ding, ding, ding. Very nice. Well done. As we kick it off on a Monday morning here on KCMO, we're going to get to Mark Alford here coming up, Missouri congressman. He is, from what I understand, on the way to the airport, but I want to get his perspective on the update on Iran. Is there anything to come out of the president's speech last week that is actual tangible things they can do in Congress? That and more with Mark Alford next.
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5: I'm Chris Foster. More airstrikes in Iran.
6: A ninth consecutive night of U.S. strikes hit Iran overnight. According to CENTCOM, military command centers, surveillance sites, and maritime positions were among the targets that were hit in those strikes. This is taking place after three U.S. service members were killed by an Iranian ballistic missile attack in Jordan on Friday. A fourth soldier was killed in northern Iraq during a controlled detonation of an unexploded Iranian drone.
5: Fox's Trey Yanks. Andy Burnham becomes the seventh British prime minister in 10 years today, the new Labour Party leader taking over after Keir Starmer formally informs King Charles of his resignation.
7: I'm about to visit His Majesty the King to offer my resignation and close the book on my time as prime minister. My work is done.
5: Burnham then visits the King and is asked to form a new government. 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
8: From the KCMO Talk Radio Newsroom, I'm John Anthony. The Royals took 2-3 from the San Diego Padres over the weekend at the K with a 7-6 win Friday night and a 6-1 victory Saturday afternoon. However, yesterday afternoon, the Royals got hammered 19-2 to wrap up the series. No time for rest with the San Francisco Giants at the K for a three-game series beginning tonight at 6:40 when All-Star Michael Wacha takes the mound for Kansas City. Games tomorrow night and Wednesday afternoon wrap up the homestand before the Royals travel to Detroit, Minnesota, and Colorado. I'm John Anthony. Your next news in 30 minutes on the new home of the Missouri Tigers, KCMO Talk Radio.
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1: Happy to be here on a Monday morning across Kansas City. Mark Alford, Missouri's 4th Congressional District Congressman, is joining us on KCMO Talk Radio. Mark, before we get to some of the D.C. stuff, I want to ask you, as a congressman who does plenty of traveling to and from KCI to Reagan and Dulles and all around the country and the world for that matter, does it make any sense for you to piggyback off of the last part of this conversation on KCMO to extend the Kansas City streetcar from downtown up to the airport?
2: I think absolutely not. I don't think the federal dollars would be there. I like the idea the local government's putting in more money. But no, I just drove 435. It's beautiful. I mean, I got here in 42 minutes from Lake Winnebago. I'm sitting in my car on the fourth floor, this beautiful monstrosity of a parking garage, talking to Pete Mundo, and I think we're doing pretty good when it comes to getting people to and from the airport.
1: Yeah, I agree. And it's a great parking garage right there. You can get to your gate in, 15 minutes if you got TSA pre-check or less, depending on what you got to do. So there's a fine setup in place. Well, take me through, I believe you're heading back to DC. Coming off of the president's speech last week, Congressman, what realistically can come out of that speech based on the agenda the president has, specifically as it relates to stronger voter ID laws and trying to get that through at the federal level?
2: Well, two things came out of that speech that I really took from that. Number one, he is not looking in the rearview mirror necessarily and saying, hey, we've got to make sure because the election was stolen. Those words never came out of his mouth. He is reiterating the vulnerabilities, the dire straits that we're in now with foreign governments who are able to access our voter machines and possibly disrupt future elections. If we cannot make sure that our voters are protected, why even have elections? And that's why the Save America Act is so important. You saw the information that was released on the whitehouse.gov that over 100,000 non-citizens were registered in Missouri alone, and that's just one of four states that they were able to get the information. We are going to introduce on the Reconciliation 3 package. It gets in a little bit into the weeds, but part of that is going to be a watered-down version of the Save America Act, where we will give carrots or incentives, money, if you will, to states that enforce election integrity, ID at the polls. We already have that in Missouri. It's these blue states that don't want to enforce it because they do want non-citizens voting. They're not going to take this money. I think this is window dressing. It's watered down. The Senate needs to do their job and pass the full bill that we have sent over there three freaking times. Voter IDs at the poll and register to vote, proving that you're a U.S. citizen to begin with.
1: So this idea, and you can probably put this in layman's terms better than me, but the idea of kind of putting voter ID, incentivizing, to your point, states, blue states in particular, to have, let's say, photo ID in their elections in the House as part of a broader reconciliation bill sounds to me like it's a non-starter on the House side, because how much money would you have to offer Gavin Newsom in California to have photo ID? I mean, $1 trillion? What's it realistically going to take? And I don't think they would take it anyway. So is it just a non-starter because it's not realistic, or because the House actually wouldn't pass something like that?
2: If it's in there, it's going to pass. My point is, I don't know what good it's going to do. And at this point, the House has passed the SAVE Act or Save America Act, two different versions, three times now. The Senate, as you know, the world knows that the Senate is refusing to do its job to get this passed. There's nothing we can do about that. Unfortunately, I think that's up to John Thune and some of these knucklehead senators who don't want election integrity. My point is, if you give the states the money, as you said, they're not going to take the money. They would, I think, what would rather be, instead of a carrot, we need to use a stick. I remember back during the oil embargo from the Arab states back in the 70s, and Jimmy Carter to force the states to lower the speed limit to 55 across the nation, they just threatened to take away highway funding. Let's threaten to make it hurt for these states who don't want to protect our elections.
1: Mark Alford, Missouri Congressman, 4th Congressional District, is joining us here on KCMO Talk Radio. Okay, so Iran, obviously, three more service members over the weekend die. The attacks continue from the United States against Iran. Have the goals shifted now in terms of what is a win coming out of this conflict, war, however you want to describe and explain it? And if so, what does the mission need to be right now, and what does the goal need to be right now?
2: Well, first off, my sincere condolences and appreciation for those servicemen and women who gave their lives to make sure we never have a nuclear weapon in Iran. That is so important. I think these men and women realize that goal. The goal has not changed, Pete, from the very outset. Number one, to make sure that Iran never has a nuclear weapon. If we give up now, if we walk away from this without making sure that happens as a primary goal, then we will have lost. And we will never, I think there will never be a president again to step in to make sure that this happens. We had them on the ropes 2 months ago. I am sorry that we let off the pressure. We should have finished the job then, but President Trump wanted to give peace a chance. These knuckleheads don't know what truth is. They don't know what a memorandum of understanding means. They don't know what an agreement means to begin with, because they're going to do everything they can to circumvent any negotiations and to keep on doing what they've done for 47 years, and that is to be a bully of the world and the largest sponsor of state terrorism. We've got to make sure that they can't export that terrorism. Their ballistic missile capabilities are depleted, as we've seen, or decimated. They just proved us right over the weekend, sending a ballistic missile to a foreign nation and blowing up and killing some of our service members in a friendly country like Jordan that we use their airstrip there, CENTCOM does. And I've been there 2 years ago. It doesn't make sense to let them off the ropes now. And I understand it's taking sacrifice. It's taking lives. It's taking treasure. We are meeting with Pete Hegseth tomorrow morning at 8 o'clock at the Pentagon to hear more about the replenishment needs for our military. And that's another thing we're going to be doing under reconciliation. The Democrats are never going to vote for more money for our military for this operation because they want us to lose. And that is an unfortunate reality in today's political world.
1: What exactly will a win look like in this situation when all is said and done?
2: I think not recapturing necessarily, but control of the 1,000 pounds of enriched uranium that's buried 300 feet under a mountain, thanks to our B-2 stealth bombers from Whiteman Air Force Base some 14 months ago or 13 months ago. I think it's going to take regime change, Pete. You know, no one wants to say that. And the president has said that we have had some regime change, but it's getting these Ayatollah knuckleheads out of power. And whether it's a relative of the Shah that once was there, his son who's back in power, whatever the people decide needs to lead them other than a theocratic nut job who wants to blow up the world.
1: Mark Alford is here on KCMO Talk Radio. Always appreciate his time. All right. So, Congressman, what about, all these races happening, obviously, you know, you're kind of coasting through primary season here. But with the redistricting, with the 5th Congressional District race, obviously, now having more intrigue on the GOP side, you've got the replacement of Sam Graves up north, obviously, that race hot and heavy as well. How much are you wading into some of these races, and what are you expecting here these next couple of weeks?
2: Well, yeah, let's review. So the 5th Congressional District, Emanuel Cleaver's district, the one he now represents, is being divided into three portions. North of the river goes into this new 6th. Whoever wins the 4th, I'm hoping I do, will inherit much of the Kansas City Central Business District, the Plaza, Crown Center, Lee Summit. And then the new 5th would be everything east, basically, of 71 Highway going over towards Columbia. This significantly reduces our Republican stronghold. It's going to be a much more difficult fight. We are campaigning hard in the primary. I have two primary opponents, and then we have three or four Democrat opponents who I'm not going to mention their names, but they're not, you know, a couple of them are pretty serious contenders. And so we are fighting hard. Now, when it comes to the new 5th, You have two Republicans who are friends of mine who ran against me 4 years ago, and I beat them, Taylor Burks out of Columbia and Senator Rick Bratton out of Cass County. I'm staying out of that race. I'm advising them equally about what happens when you get to Congress. And I'm also staying out of the 6th Congressional District, even though Chris DeGaulle is a very good close friend of mine. Nathan Willett is a city councilman, as you know, and that is a tough race. Things are getting very nasty. There's a lot of outside money coming into these races. I started watching some of the local TV yesterday, and I couldn't believe some of the commercials that are on now. And I think the 5th race is going to get even tougher. If the Democrats decide that they think they can hold on to this seat somehow and keep Emanuel Cleaver in that seat, you could see a lot of money starting to be dumped into that race.
1: It's going to be very interesting to watch unfold. Mark Alford, safe travels, Congressman of Washington, D.C. We'd love to catch up again and see how things go with Defense Secretary Pete Hegseth tomorrow. Thanks so much for your time.
2: Thank you, Pete.
1: You bet. Congressman Mark Alford on KCMO Talk Radio on a Monday morning in Kansas City. Coming up, our top six stories in the 6 o'clock hour. We call it the 6 of 6 next.
3: A Better Life with Dr. Sanjay Gupta.
4: I read this interesting story the other day, which was written by a colleague of mine, about why so-called, quote, admin nights are the new book club for busy adults. Now, I learned this is a term coined by journalist Chris Collin, who wrote about this life hack in the Wall Street Journal. An admin night is when people come together for a night, a fun night, while holding one another accountable to an assignment. The ones usually considered back burner tasks, the ones that you've been putting off. The person you choose to do an admin night with matters a lot because that's your accountability partner. That's what one person told us. People love the social aspect because it can bring these boring tasks to light, make them feel more fun, and where you go matters as well. You need to have enough space and hopefully not too many distractions. And again, don't forget to leave some time for fun. I'm Dr. Sanjay Gupta, helping you live a better life.
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16: 29 northbound is stalled past 150 Highway on the right shoulder. 435 northbound past Parvin Road, the right lane closed with a stall there. Kansas I-70 eastbound at 18th Street Expressway. Stall on the left shoulder. I'm Wendy with your right now traffic.
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19: It's the peak of the heat. It is a scorcher today. Already this morning in the upper 70s to low 80s. Humidity is high, and the afternoon high of 97 is going to feel more like 105. We'll keep it sunny throughout the day. Tuesday comes in. We knock the humidity down with a front passing by in the morning, though still going to about 93. From KCTV, I'm First Warn 5 Chief Meteorologist Luke Doris.
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13: 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Number one.
1: Well, the Chiefs have selected their partner to oversee planning and construction of a $300 million team headquarters and practice facility in Olathe that will be off of K-10 in Ridgeview. The Chiefs announced late last week that Burns and McDonald, of course, right here in Kansas City, headquartered, would serve as the owner's representative for that new practice facility, which is slated to open up ahead of the 2031 season in conjunction with the $3 billion domed stadium in Wyandotte County. So the Chiefs say that they are extremely excited to enlist Burns and McDonald, which will be responsible for ensuring the project remains on schedule, within budget, and aligned with the owner's goals. So that is going to be happening on the 155 acres of land near the intersection of College and Ridgeview Road in Olathe. So that's where that's going to be taking place. And we'll see how things go with the stadium selection process as well. Now, I believe what we're looking at here when it comes to that practice facility is quite an operation, pushing $2 billion. And that'll be up to $975 million of surrounding development through the Star Bond program. So there we go. We'll see how all that plays out in Olathe. Next up,
13: number two,
1: tragedy in Prairie Village. A fifth grader from Prairie Village has died just days after she and her family were involved in a crash driving to Nashville. Annie Coaster, a student at St. Anne Catholic School, died from injuries she sustained in a crash last Wednesday. She was placed on life support and died late on Saturday night. According to a GoFundMe page, Annie and her family were driving to Nashville for a soccer tournament when the crash took place. Where and what caused the crash is still unknown. But in the wake of her passing, leaders at St. Anne Catholic Church issued a statement on social media expressing their grief and extending their condolences to the family. So fifth grader Annie Coaster dying, and it is a tragic situation. Family going once again to a soccer tournament in Nashville, Tennessee. The donation page has reached more than $50,000 in donations on the GoFundMe. Next up in our 6 at 6.
13: Number 3.
1: Well, we go to this another sad story here, but four hurt in a shooting in a Kansas City park. Police are responding to what they call a suspicious activity call. Four people hurt. The shooting at MLK Jr. Park early on Sunday morning. Police were dispatched to MLK Jr. Boulevard and Woodland Avenue at 12:30 in the morning on reports of suspicious activity involving 50 or more juveniles. As officers showed up, they heard gunshots. Officers located an adult female with gunshot wounds. She was taken to the hospital. Two additional victims arrived at area hospitals, and a fourth victim drove himself to a police station. All four victims have non-life-threatening injuries, thank goodness. They were identified as an adult female, an adult male, a juvenile female over 16, and a juvenile male over 16. KCPD saying there's no suspect information at this time. We keep it rolling in our 6 at 6.
20: Number 4.
1: With some happy news, JD and Usha Vance welcome a baby boy over the weekend. The first child born to a sitting VP in more than 150 years. Congratulations, their fourth child. Alec Neil Vance joins older siblings Ewan, Vivek, and Mirabel. So a 9-year-old, a 6-year-old, a 4-year-old, and now a newborn. Statement reading over the weekend, we are excited to announce that our baby boy was born this morning. Usha and the baby are happy and healthy, and our kids are overjoyed to meet their little brother. They thank doctors and staff at the Walter Reed National Military Medical Center and the White House medical team as well. So congratulations to the vice president, who is now 41. Usha is 40. And of course, the three older siblings as well. The last time a sitting VP became a new father was in the 1800s. How about that? It was Schuyler Colfax and his second wife had a son in 1870 when Colfax was serving as the vice president of the United States. So it's been a minute. Congratulations to the Vance family. Boom, next boom. Up.
20: Number 5.
1: There you go. Thank you very much. All right. The latest in Iran, three service members died over the weekend, two in Jordan, one in Iraq. And the one in Iraq was during a controlled detonation of a downed Iranian drone. As a result, the U.S. has conducted a new round of airstrikes early this morning targeting Iran after announcing the death of another American service member. That takes the number of dead U.S. service members in this war, which we have to call it at this point, to 17. So this was another night of attacks from the United States at Iran. Oil price is now hitting $82 a barrel, and obviously keeping a close eye on where all this leads as we roll through it here on KCMO. And last up in hour 6 at 6.
20: Number 6.
1: Well, we'll go to the World Cup, where it was Spain beating Argentina. 1-0 yesterday. Exciting, if you like those defensive-oriented kind of games between these two sides. And that's exactly what you got in that World Cup final at MetLife Stadium yesterday in New Jersey. Spain is your World Cup winner. I do have to get to John and Mark's reaction to all that. I thought it was kind of a boring game. But once again, I'm not the diehard soccer guy. So we'll do all that and more coming up in the 7 o'clock hour right here on KCMO Talk Radio on a Monday morning, 95.7 FM in Kansas City.
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24: 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I'm Dr. Sanjay Gupta, helping you live a better life.
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25: The War Department identifies two dead American soldiers. I'm Dave Anthony, Fox News, killed in Iran's Friday attacks in Jordan. Army First Lieutenant Tyler Fian from Eva Beach, Hawaii. Private Isabella Gonzalez of Carrollton, Texas.
26: And it's heartbreaking, and our hearts go out to these families. These are heroes that pay the ultimate price.
25: Secretary of State Marco Rubio also says he hopes the U.S. and Iran can get back to nuclear negotiations, but for a ninth straight night, the U.S. bombed Iran.
27: Punishments for the specific IRGC factions that have targeted U.S. air bases, including that base in Jordan that proved to be so deadly. The Pentagon confirming this weekend that the two U.S. service members were killed, leaving a third missing, though unidentified remains have been found. That person is still unidentified at this time.
25: Fox's Alexandria Hoff at the White House. Another service member killed Saturday.
27: That separate death took place in northern Iraq and occurred, according to the Pentagon, during controlled detonation of an Iranian drone.
25: Russia and Ukraine are still warring. Fox's Jonathan Savage has an update.
28: Moscow's mayor says Ukraine fired more than 400 drones towards the Russian capital. Sergei Sobyanin claims most were intercepted early on in their flight and 85 were brought down near the city. It was a blitz that came hours after Russia targeted Ukrainian cities, including the capital Kyiv, with ballistic missiles.
25: At least six Ukrainians were killed in those attacks. In Britain, a changing of the guard.
29: My work is done.
25: Keir Starmer went to King Charles and formally resigned as Prime Minister this morning, and then Andy Burnham replaced him.
30: I have accepted His Majesty the King's invitation to form a government.
25: Burnham is their seventh prime minister in 10 years.
30: Britain needs to show the world that we can regain our stability.
25: Oil prices are down this morning almost 2%, but the recent rise back up has gas at $4 a gallon again. That's AAA's national average this morning for regular, 13 cents more than last Monday. 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
31: From the KCMO Talk Radio newsroom, I'm John Anthony. The Kansas City streetcar has resumed service after a section of northbound track near 16th and Main was closed for emergency repairs Saturday night. Service was affected between Union Station and the River Market for about 18 hours until yesterday afternoon. Repairs had to be made to a concrete slab and testing was conducted before service was resumed. I'm John Anthony, your next news in 30 minutes on KCMO Talk Radio.
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So the Chiefs are going ahead with Burns and McDonald as the individuals who are going to help them build that $300 million headquarters that they're going to have there in Olathe. So I'm glad they're going local. Listen, Burns and Mac, not that it's a charity operation, obviously. It's one of the most powerful companies in Kansas City. But remember, there was all that drama with the airport. Remember that, on whether or not it was going to be the local folks who were going to get the jobs and the construction and whatnot. And as I recall with the airport, they ended up going out of town. So the Chiefs, from a pure PR perspective, made the right call last week with Burns and McDonald, announcing that that's going to be the partner to oversee the $300 million team headquarters and practice facility in Olathe. So that's welcome news. That's the right move for the Chiefs. I won't give them a hard time over that, regardless of what I think of the project and the star bonds in general. They're doing the right thing going local. The last thing that the Chiefs needed to deal with was selecting some out-of-town developer to oversee the project as they get the most generous sports subsidy deal in the history of sports subsidy deals in America. The last thing

0: you drive by that property, like I said, there's cows on the property. But it's not a super desirable piece of property because of how the property runs.
1: It's really
0: it drops off. It's very hilly, Mark. It drops off significantly once you start going west on the property towards the Gary Haller Trail down there, which obviously snakes through a bunch of Johnson County. And a lot of it, I think, is honestly kind of unusable. Unless you're going to reconstruct the entire way the land is leveled out, then it's hilly to your point, Mark. It drops off on the west side of the property. Like, I would say at least a third of the west side of that property where the Chiefs are putting the practice facility is more or less unusable because of how it just completely drops off from where Ridgeview Road is in Olathe. So I don't know if they're going to keep a lot of that brush and wildlife back there. I mean, listen, as someone who runs the Gary Haller Trail, I hope that they will. And I'm not going to be, you know, staring up at every apartment complex known to mankind that they're going to try to jump in there and put up there in Olathe. But hey, that's the way of the world, it seems like these days. But it's not a highly desirable piece of property because of how it's laid out. So we'll obviously keep an eye on that and see how it plays out. But it needed a very unique tenant to want to develop that land. And that's why it seems like this may end up being a good fit. Now, does it mean that the city of Olathe has done a great job? The state of Kansas obviously sold its soul with the Star Bonds. No, I mean, I'm not complimenting any of them, but I will be intrigued to see what Burns and McDonald does exactly with how they're going to set this thing up. If I'm guessing, if you know that plot of land, and if not, once again, you can drive by whenever you want. My guess would be the bulk of the construction is going to be on the north side of that piece of property, up against the Garmin soccer complex and everything else that's going on over there, because that is the most level part of that property. Mark, would you agree on that based on how the land is laid out over there?
1: Yeah, I believe so.
0: Okay. That's what makes the most sense to me. You also have the best ingress, egress. The further you get down towards College Boulevard, the worse the property land and the property gets. So I don't think there will be as much on the south side. That's just me spitballing based on how I see that land laying out. But Burns and Mac is going to obviously run it. Good on them. Now we'll see what exactly the plans are going forward. It still is amazing to me that this money, not money was given away, but the Star Bond was set up through the city and, of course, the state without anyone really knowing what the plans are. I mean, there's like loose plans, but no one has the nitty gritty exactly on what these plans are going to be. So we still have to wait to see what exactly that's going to look like from the Kansas City Chiefs.
1: Allegedly, now, by football season, they are going to have a plan in the next month or so.
0: Is that what they're saying for the practice facility itself?
1: Yeah. Yep.
0: Okay. All right. All right. I'm going to hold them to it. So what comes first? The practice facility blueprint or Mahomes playing a snap?
1: Ooh, that's a good one. Tough.
0: Okay.
2: We'll take the practice facility.
0: Oh, okay, John. Mm-hmm. All right. John's going to say practice facility before plans for or before Mahomes comes back and plays a snap. How about that? Mark, you got to go the other way.
1: I'll go the other way, but just because I think that he'll play in training camp.
0: Okay. All right. Fine. Fair enough.
1: No.
0: Well,
1: no.
0: Well, that's something that we're gonna. Yeah. No. I agree with you. Nah. No preseason at all. No way. No how. Now, speaking of sports, yesterday World Cup, obviously Spain ends up beating Argentina by a score of 1-0. The only goal coming in extra time. Here's the post that I shared yesterday, and it came from our guy Rich Lowry. And I don't think that Mark and John are gonna like this post as diehard soccer guys, but I got to hand it to Rich Lowry because I thought he put it very well, okay, as it relates to soccer and just, you know, why this sport, as amazing as it can be, doesn't always resonate here in the United States. Rich Lowry writes, and he's friend of the show, editor at the National Review. Rich Lowry writes here, quote, "I know countless millions of people love soccer, and it can be a thrilling game, as we witnessed repeatedly during the World Cup.

0: suffers from a fundamental structural flaw. Because offense is in such short supply at this level, scoring is highly dependent on penalties. This means that scoring often comes outside the normal flow of play and incentivizes flopping and pretend injuries that are unworthy of grown men. You think someone rolling around the turf in agonizing pain is going to have to be transported immediately to the hospital. Then you look up and he's played another 45 minutes, no problem. Then there's the courting of artificial penalties. A player steps in front of another, gets bumped, proceeds to pretend he got shot. Whatever the other merits of soccer, this stuff is a blight on the game and brings an element of low comedy to even the highest stakes competition. That is perfectly summarized by Rich Lowry on why, as much as I love soccer, just from the standpoint of watching at least kids play it, you know, coaching at low levels, and enjoy watching the World Cup, that was my takeaway, especially watching the finals yesterday. Fellas, tell me where that's wrong.
1: Game three, the day before, a 10-goal game, England against France, 6-4 final. He's wrong in the sense that that was a boring game. It was a crap game. The only people that liked it are Spain, period. So that is what's wrong with soccer from America's standpoint. They would have loved the game three that was the day before with 10 goals. We like the scoring now, things, but I don't think his point, crap teams go for the penalties that don't have an offense. So there are a lot of teams that have offenses that play throughout Europe, and you see better games than what we saw as the final game.
0: Tell me this, that third game, you're right, it was a 6-4 score.
1: Mm-hmm.
0: Was that, though, and I don't have the best eye for it, but that felt a little bit to me like the NFL Pro Bowl, where just no one's playing defense because no one wants to get hurt.
1: Mm-hmm.
0: Or like the NBA All-Star game.
1: There's
0: Is there an element to that going on?
1: Nobody wanted to be there. I'll go for that at that point, but I didn't expect to see 10 goals. And so when it opens up 4-0 England, you're thinking, yeah, boy, France sure doesn't want to be here. But then they mount a comeback. All of a sudden it's 4-3. And, you know, even as a neutral fan, as they call it, you're on the edge of your seat going, all right, what's going to happen?
0: Mm-hmm.
1: So, but that is a rarity.
0: Fair.
1: That is a rarity. So the more games are like the final, to Rich Lowry's point and your point, I will say. But that was a crap game.
0: Yeah. I was rooting for Argentina. I really was yesterday. And mostly because Spain's a bunch of freeloaders when it comes to NATO. And I said that to my daughters yesterday. They said, who are you rooting for? I said, Argentina. They said, why? I said, because Spain is a bunch of freeloaders on the world stage. And that opened up a whole can of worms of like 20 questions that I really couldn't figure out how to answer to a 7- and a 5-year-old. But I did my best. And I did my best because the game wasn't worth watching anyway. So, you know, that's what I was doing. Mark?
2: I will say that they this World Cup specifically, they added the factor that if you flop, they're going to give you a yellow card. So they are trying to clean that up a little bit. I'll give them that.
0: Good. I'm glad you brought that up. That is a commendable thing for FIFA and the World Cup to start doing, okay? Because you're right. I mean, some of these things. And then yesterday, the offsides where they removed that Spain goal. I know this stuff is like, you know, comes down to inches. But I couldn't get a feel on that being offsides or not.
1: Dude, reffing is, it's like the strike zone in the MLB. It's like traveling in the NBA. Some of this stuff, like you shake your head, slap your forehead, going, what are you thinking?
0: Okay. Well, I'm glad it wasn't just me.
1: No, not just
0: because
1: you.
0: Because I'm trying to get a read for this as someone who's a very novice professional soccer watcher. And I'm just watching it with my own two eyes being like, really?
1: There's some classic poor reffing in this tournament for sure.
0: Okay. All right. Well, we're on the same page there. But hey, World Cup over. It was exciting for it to be in America. And I will say it brought a level of interest, I think, not just here in the States, but on the world stage, that might behoove FIFA to bring it back here sooner rather than later. The Women's World Cup is going to be here in 2031. And we'll find out, I think it's next year is what the mayor said, whether or not the World Cup will come to Kansas City for the women in 5 years. That would be, of course, a lot of fun. Now, you know what else is a lot of fun? You've got people coming over to the house. You're hanging out outdoors. Maybe not this past weekend with all the heat, but it's something we're all doing during the summer, cookouts and whatnot. But if you're someone who is looking at your siding and your windows and you're like, you know what, now's the time. I've been dragging my feet on getting new windows, getting new siding. 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
14: 435 east and westbound at Warnell, no delays there. 635 north and southbound over the Missouri River Bridge, no issues. And 35 southbound from Pleasant Valley Road into downtown, still in good shape with no delays. I'm Wendy with your right now traffic.
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17: It's the peak of the heat. It is a scorcher today. Already this morning in the upper 70s to low 80s. Humidity is high, and the afternoon high of 97 It's going to feel more like 105. We'll keep it sunny throughout the day. Tuesday comes in. We knock the humidity down with a front passing by in the morning, though still going to about 93. From KCTV, I'm First Warren 5 Chief Meteorologist Luke Doris.
3: 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On this Monday, I'm thinking about immigration in America, which has been a chronic problem for what, 20 years, 15 years? Another migrant in Maine was shot dead by ICE last week. Very frustrating. We already know about the incidents in Minneapolis. Two people who interfered with law enforcement were killed by ICE agents. Then another individual was gunned down in Houston. Now in Maine, a Colombian national has been killed. Problem is that we, the American public, don't hear much from Mark Wayne Mullen, the Secretary of Homeland Security. He hasn't gone on TV or radio to explain what the deuce is happening. The border czar, Tom Homan, who I like and who I've spoken with on television, recently said the administration would institute a, quote, short pause on traffic stops chasing migrants. But President Trump, as you may know, overrode that almost immediately. Now, the feds have to give us more information about ICE and their techniques because these killings affect every single person living in this country. I am rigorous in my support of knowing who is here in America. But this kind of chaos generated by the federal government has got to cease. Maine, where the latest migrant was killed, now may go Democrat after all of the craziness up there. Back in a moment. For 250 years, home ownership has been the cornerstone of the American dream. But that dream is under attack for many across the USA due to the rise in title fraud. 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That is the Morning O'Reilly Update. More analysis later on.
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0: When I walked into Bill O'Reilly's home on Saturday, it's interesting. He had all these papers laid out on the table, and those papers were the morning updates. He was writing his newsletter for Sunday. He was rolling out some of his morning radio updates that he does here on KCMO and on radio stations around the country for the week ahead. And it was very old school. There was no laptop. There was no sign of a computer. There was no phone for notes. It was just Bill at the table with about 20 different pieces of paper and a couple of notepads. And I said, "What do you got going on here?" And he said, writing my Sunday newsletter on BillO'Reilly.com and preparing the radio updates for the week ahead. And I was like, okay, very nice. But, you know, how often do you see that? Certainly, when I'm rolling out my notes, most of it now is digital, and it's just easier to share what I'm doing with John and Mark through Google Docs and things like that. I'll write some notes out, so I've got key phrases that I want to touch on and stories I want to touch on in front of me. But, you know, you're not going to see that going forward, let's be honest.
2: Keithman does a lot of that, actually.
0: Does he?
2: He writes a lot of notes for his show, yeah.
0: Well, you're right. You're right. I have seen Kevin's notepad, and it's very much all just transcribed through Kevin and a pen and a pad of paper. So that's a very good point there, Mark. Very good point. Keatsman does have the same approach with a lot of things written out on paper. Most of my ideas, you know, listen, they come from Google Docs. John and Mark can see it. And then I've got a notepad where I'm kind of writing keywords and phrases that I want to spin off of when I'm doing some kind of a monologue or whatever it might be. But that's a very – I'm glad you brought that up, Mark, because Kevin does do that as well. But I will say I just think part of that too is – for better or for worse, I think part of that is generational. But I think that those guys actually have it right. I think that the proof's in the pudding. You retain more when you write it down. That is indisputable. All right, the data's out there that you retain more when you are writing down notes versus just, say, typing notes or putting them on your phone or something like that. So that's true, and I hope we get back to more of that. Now, you can balance the technology, obviously, with what you do in terms of writing it down, but that's a very good point. I'm glad you brought that up, Mark. Now, speaking of technology, I thought this was interesting. There's a big push, and we're going to talk to Steve Moore in just over 1 hour. He's a former economic advisor to President Trump. He's now with Unleashed Prosperity. His weekend show airs here on KCMO. He's great when it comes to economics and finances. But there's a big divide happening in, I would say, you know, right of center conservative politics, where the Trump administration is very much pro data center. But then you have on the grassroots level, a lot of Republican voters not digging the data center, not wanting to be a part of the data center because they're afraid of what it's doing to their water bills, their electricity bills. I mean, we've had those debates right here in Kansas and Missouri. Phil Sarnicky, who's running for governor, he's out there right now saying that he would put a moratorium on data centers in Kansas. So that is a divide on the GOP side between the grassroots and what you're seeing in D.C. We'll get to more with Steve Moore on that. But a great idea for the colleges we'll talk about next.
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27: The U.S. military reveals the names of two soldiers killed in Iran's attack in Jordan. First Lieutenant Tyler James Feehan was 25 years old from Eva Beach, Hawaii. And Private Isabella Gonzalez was 19 from Carrollton, Texas.
28: The current air campaign against Iran right now, this is really punishments for the specific IRGC factions that have targeted U.S. air bases, including that base in Jordan that proved to be so deadly.
27: Fox's Alexandria Hoff of the White House. The remains of another U.S. service member believed killed in that attack have also been found. While in Iraq, a service member dies during a controlled detonation of a downed Iranian drone. Great Britain has a new leader. Cheers for Prime Minister Andy Burnham as he arrived at 10 Downing Street earlier. 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
1: 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Kansas City, Kansas police have a person of interest in custody after a Saturday shooting left one man dead near Gilmore and South Mill Street. Kansas City, Missouri police are investigating yesterday's early morning shooting at Martin Luther King Park that left four injured, including two teens. Information on both cases is being sought on the Crime Stoppers tips hotline, 816-474-TIPS, with reward money available for information leading to arrests. I'm John Anthony, your next news in 30 minutes on KCMO Talk Radio.
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0: This was a very underrated part of the Big Beautiful Bill that passed last year, and it looks like it now may start to come to fruition in the next or upcoming school year, which amazingly is just a few weeks away. It is 7:34. Good morning. Thanks for starting your week with us here on KCMO. And I first saw it over the weekend from NPR, of all places. Of course, they are distraught, right? They're not having any of this. But the Department of Education is rolling out a new accountability test for colleges and universities. Now, the test is relatively simple under this new federal rule. If an undergrad program's graduates do not earn more than workers who never went to college, the program could be cut off from federal student loans. Now, this is a complete no-brainer to me. There's some nuance here, which I think we'll talk about. But the days of sending kids to college, letting them get a degree in, you know, multi-gender studies or basket weaving, and then ending up $100,000 or more in debt, and then having the schools indoctrinate them to the point of them being allowed to play the victim card and claiming that somehow they're getting screwed by the man, they're getting screwed by the system, they're getting screwed by the government that won't bail out their loans, mm-hmm. when they willingly took out these loans for these completely useless degrees, those days need to end. And the biggest beneficiaries will be these people who are getting fleeced indoctrinated by these colleges, John.
1: I'm fascinated by the emphasis on, I'll hear somebody say, I'm majoring in Russian literature with an emphasis on the 16 to 45 to 1700 period. I'm like,
9: I majored in broadcasting with an emphasis on getting a job.
0: Yeah.
9: Right? That was it. So all these little emphases seem like they even more micro niche these classes for you to take and get sucked into these rabbit hole, if you will.
0: There's no doubt about it. All right. And, you know, as someone who didn't even go to college for any of this broadcasting stuff, I guess here I am all these years later, which goes to show you.
9: Here you are killing it.
0: I mean, not that broadcasting degrees are not valuable. They are, and they definitely can be. But really, any degree is what you do with it. That's what it comes down to. But there are certain degrees, accounting, nursing, engineering, that you know those jobs are going to lead you to, or those degrees are going to lead you to specific jobs. You know that there are just certain jobs that are not going to lead you to a place, to use your point, Russian literature between 1650 and 1750, that will land you nowhere, but here's where they all go. They then go to get a master's degree, then they go to get a PhD, then they go to get a college professorship job, where then they can kind of repeat the whole cycle, and they can try to get other kids involved in these studies that do nothing for the private sector, nothing for the real world, but create more people who then want to blame society for why they have $100,000 in debt with a degree that they can't do anything with. So the U.S. Department of Education is rolling this out this month. It's happening ahead of universities opening up here in a few weeks. And there are some people who are pushing back and saying, well, what about, like, you know, becoming a teacher, right? You got to go to college to be a teacher, but teachers will not necessarily always make more than, say, a plumber or an electrician who doesn't go to college. That's not really what's going on here. To show you the nuance of what this program's about, earnings is a piece of the puzzle. That's what's really happening here. So the new earnings test comes courtesy of the One Big Beautiful Bill Act that passed last year. Higher education experts across the political spectrum told NPR that test sets a pretty reasonable expectation. So what it really says is that in many states, federal data shows graduates of a bachelor's program will have to earn a minimum of $30,000 to $40,000 a year for their program to pass the federal standards. That's a pretty low floor. They're not sitting here saying that you've got to make 50 grand your day out of college, and if you don't make that with your degree is going to go away from receiving federal student loans. They're setting a floor that is relatively reasonable. And let's be honest, if there's a degree that's only making you $15,000 to $20,000 a year, but is costing students $75,000 to $100,000 to get said degree, then I think the federal government owes it to its citizens to not offer federal loans for that degree. If you want to go get a private loan, you can go do that on your own time, right? You can find a bank, see if they'll loan you $100,000 for your basket weaving degree, and you're probably going to have a very high interest rate. It's a high-risk loan. Maybe the bank wants to offer it to you, but the idea that the federal government should offer you a low-interest loan for you to get a degree in something that is really not in any way additive to the society at large is such a waste of money. And you know what it also does? It artificially inflates the cost of that degree. If your local colleges actually start stacking up degrees and they actually start pricing some of these majors based on what you can make on the back end, like let's say an accounting degree costs you, just to use a round number, let's say that costs 100 grand, but the basket weaving degree costs 20 grand. Then all of a sudden, all right, you might be able to make the case on either side of that. But every degree, obviously, tuition's the same for colleges for the most part based on regardless of what you study. It's just they put together a tuition cost, and then what you choose to study is up to you. I think that's the future of colleges. If these colleges want to wise up, they will actually price their majors based on what the ROI is for some of these degrees. They don't do that right now. Now, of course, NPR is not happy about this, by the way. Not at all. So here's how NPR is framing some of this. All right. NPR notes here, they worry this new test that the federal government's going to roll out as to whether or not you can get federal student loans for certain worthless college degrees. They worry the new test might lead colleges and universities to preemptively slash low-earning creative arts programs in music, theater, studio art, and design. And they say that that could lead to a further devaluing of jobs that are critical to a well-functioning society. Oh, please. Spare me. I mean, spare me. There's a quote here. We know we need nurses. We know we need journalists. We know we need early childhood educators. We don't know how many artists we need. But I can guarantee that if you eliminate access, we will impoverish our cultural life nationally. What are we going to do without the artists? Based on some of the graffiti I see around town, I'm pretty sure we've got plenty of artists. And I'm in no way convinced that they need to go to college, by the way, and spend a lot of money and take out debt to learn what they learn to be a good artist. And you know what would happen in a free marketplace if we suddenly find ourselves impoverished of artists and cultural life? The free market will solve that because people inherently want to be in that space. It's a high demand space, or I should say it's a high supply space. The problem is there's low demand when it comes to actual jobs that pay you something. That's the problem. So the marketplace will take care of it, but saying we've got to continue to federally fund and subsidize in part arts degrees in universities because it's an important part of our cultural life, based on what? Where's the data to back that up? But it's never about the data. It's about the feels. It's about the vibes. And that's really all in large part that they end up doing well. All right, that's it. So this is getting rolled out this upcoming year, courtesy of the One Big Beautiful Bill. It's one of those things in the bill that really didn't get a lot of attention, but now it's going to have a major impact on, I think, colleges and universities all across the country. And they're going to think twice about offering up some of these degrees, which just turn kids into perpetual victims after they graduate college. And, you know, I think leads to a lot of the indoctrination that we see with young people across the board. 913-408-7957 is how you join us on KCMO Talk Radio 95.7 FM in Kansas City, 102.9 FM in Topeka as we enter year five of that Topeka partnership. It's great to have you here. The good, the bad, and the ugly from the weekend is coming up next.
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18: What are the chances you are listening to this while drinking a nice hot cup of coffee? If so, don't let me stop you. For years, we've been reporting on the health benefits of coffee, and that's not going to stop today. A new study, this one out of Harvard School of Public Health, found that coffee and tea could help lower your risk of developing dementia. People who enjoyed 1 to 3 caffeinated cups a day saw the biggest impact. In addition to the caffeine, coffee contains hundreds of bioactive compounds that can influence inflammation, glucose metabolism, vascular function, and oxidative stress. It's also possible coffee drinkers might be doing other things that keep them healthy. Eating a more balanced diet, getting plenty of exercise, sleep, not smoking, or drinking too much alcohol. And finally, staying socially active. I'm Dr. Sanjay Gupta, helping you live a better life.
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1: Right now, traffic from the Certified Transmission Traffic Desk.
2: 70 westbound past Nolan Road, just starting to see the usual slow pocket build up through there. 35 southbound at Paseo, a little slow pocket. And on the Kansas side, construction slow go 435 southbound at 53rd. I'm Wendy with your right now traffic.
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5: It's the peak of the heat. It is a scorcher today. Already this morning in the upper 70s to low 80s. Humidity is high, and the afternoon high of 97 is going to feel more like 105. We'll keep it sunny throughout the day. Tuesday comes in. We knock the humidity down with a front passing by in the morning, though still going to about 93. From KCTV, I'm First Warn 5 Chief Meteorologist Luke Doris.
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7: 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Thanks for starting the week here in Kansas City with us on KCMO Talk Radio. It is that time of the week. Let's roll it.
8: It's time for the good, the bad, and the ugly.
7: All right, let's start with the good, and that is the visit with Bill O'Reilly. We had a nice meeting on Saturday, spent about an hour and a half together, and the biggest thing that Bill wanted to pass along to you in this audience is that he loves being on KCMO Talk Radio, whether it's his morning update at 7:15 every single day, whether it's the guest appearances on this show. He genuinely appreciates what Kansas City has done for him, and whether it's, you know, news of the day, the latest book. He's got the new one coming out this fall, Confronting America. He wanted to give me a copy on the way out the door, and he's going through this closet of his that's like right inside of his front door. And it's funny, he's got all the books, all these books on this top shelf in this little side closet he's got, you know, Killing the Legends, Killing the Killers, all of them. And there's probably half a dozen of each, but he couldn't find any copies of Confronting America, which is the new book coming out. And he was like, I thought I had these somewhere in here. He just couldn't find them. So he said he'd send one in the mail before it comes out in September. But of course, he'll be back on long before then. But he also wanted to share that, you know, what we have on KCMO, what Kansas City has is unique, because he talked about a lot of the supposed bigger markets, the Chicagos, the LAs, the Houstons of the world. They just don't have the local slash national talk radio scene and brand that Bill believes we've built here in Kansas City on KCMO. And that is a testament to you in this audience. And yes, I did try to twist his arm to get him out here to Kansas City for a game, but we'll see. He's a busy guy. He is really not slowed down. For a guy in his mid-70s, he is working, and he'll tell you, listen, he's not looking for sympathy at all, but he's working hard. He's got a lot of moving parts. He's got dozens of employees working for him as part of his operation between BillO'Reilly.com, the podcast, the books, everything else. So he's got a lot of moving parts. It was funny, too. His son's now working in the White House, and, you know, he's a low-level, entry-level staffer. And he said, I just told my son, keep your head down and do not speak unless you are spoken to. And I thought, you know what? A lot of young people entering the labor force could use that advice, because too many of them just show up and seem to think they've got it all figured out. And Bill's like, nope, do not be that guy. And I was like, that's just good, solid advice. But, you know, he was grateful for coming on this show. He was outstanding. We were sitting on his back porch overlooking the beautiful Atlantic Ocean. And he had a lot of nice things to say about you know, you and this audience and how this audience has reacted to him being a bigger part of the show. So I thank you for that. The bad from the weekend. Boy, a tough week to beat Taco Bell, wouldn't you say? Tough week to beat Taco Bell. So there's a lot of moving parts on this story, but the latest here is that a Chicago man landed in the hospital after contracting the explosive diarrhea parasite cyclosporiasis from a popular Taco Bell menu item. And enduring a week long of stomach churning symptoms before doctors figured out what was wrong. Now, this guy, Alonzo Zaragoza, 46 years old, was rushed to the ER last Wednesday. And he said that for a week, he had not slept more than an hour and a half straight because he had to run to the bathroom every 90 minutes. And it was tied to the cyclosporiasis, which is linked to tainted iceberg lettuce, which obviously is a staple at a place like Taco Bell. So he believes he got it from the fan favorite, Chalupa Supreme. So that is what he believes he got his cyclosporiasis from. He got a Lux box at Taco Bell, and the only thing that had iceberg lettuce in it was the Chalupa Supreme. Now, I used to like Taco Bell about 10, 15 years ago. I have not had Taco Bell. Oh, boy, I think it was Kate's 10-year high school reunion, which would have been 2015. I think that's the last time I had any Taco Bell. And I've actually got one right up the street from me, and I just have not seen the inside of that place ever. But if you're Taco Bell, you're having a rough go right now, because I'm sure you guys have seen the memes. People are like, now I don't know. You know, when I have diarrhea after eating Taco Bell, is it cyclosporiasis or is it just the Taco Bell?
9: Exactly.
7: What's going on here?
9: No one knows.
7: And the memes are writing themselves. And I mean, Taco Bell is just getting absolutely roasted because they service a lot of their lettuce from this Taylor Farms in California, which is believed to be where the cyclosporiasis has entered, you know, the entire vegetable industry, specifically iceberg lettuce. So it is not a good time to be Taco Bell. Mark, I know you have made that joke many times, at least privately. I can't think of whether or not you made that joke on the air. But I think you're a big Taco Bell guy, as I recall. Or are you not?
9: I was a Taco Bell guy, not so much with the kids anymore because they don't like it. So
7: they don't like it?
9: Yeah, not big Taco Bell fan. So I haven't been in a little while, but occasionally I'll drive through when I have a late night or something, come back from a concert or whatever.
7: John, Taco Bell man, up or down?
10: I've been there within the last week, but maybe the last time for a little while.
7: Okay. So you dodged the bullet and you're not going to risk it
10: again. Well, these things creep on you, apparently, so I'm not sure I've dodged the bullet. I'm not going to mark myself safe on Facebook yet.
7: All right. Well, good idea to avoid the Taco Bells just for the time being because, man, it's not a good scene there right now. I mean, you got viral national stories about guys spending a week in the ER after eating a Chalupa Supreme. That's the last thing Taco Bell needs. The ugly from the weekend is what continues to unfold with Iran. Three U.S. service members dying over the weekend as the war continues. The memorandum of understanding feels like at this point a lifetime ago. New airstrikes this morning after Iran announced the death of another American service member, and Iran fired missiles towards Jordan, which risks now widening the conflict into neighboring Israel. So oil prices briefly rose over $90 a barrel. They were back around $82 a barrel when the show started this morning. Right now, sitting right there at about $82 a barrel right now. So we'll see. Stock futures are higher with the market set to open up in about 30 minutes. But a very tenuous time as the U.S.-Iran war continues to unfold. And let's be honest, there is no end in sight. And I don't think it bodes well for the GOP going into the primaries. Big news that we're watching this morning. We'll get into with our next guest coming up on KCMO.
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19: Even for people who fall asleep easily, staying asleep can be difficult. You wake up, your mind starts to race, you can't turn those thoughts off. Sleep experts say there are a few things you can try. Cognitive shuffling. That's when you choose a random, impersonal, non-emotional word. Then for each letter of that word, think of as many words that begin with each letter as you can before moving on to the next one. It distracts your brain from stress. It also mimics the fragmented thought patterns that usually occur as you drift off to sleep. Sensory grounding is something else. That's when you work through things you can hear, feel, see, smell, or taste. That helps you to be in the moment instead of dwelling on the past or the future. Or just do a mental walkthrough of a place you know well. Familiar but neutral imagery that can calm the brain. I'm Dr. Sanjay Gupta, helping you live a better life.
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21: They are mourning in Eva Beach, Hawaii and Carrollton, Texas. I'm Dave Anthony, Fox News. The hometowns of the two American soldiers identified this morning by the War Department killed in an Iranian attack Friday on a U.S. base in Jordan. Army First Lieutenant Tyler Fien and Private Isabella Gonzalez. President Trump told reporters last night,
22: "Well, we feel very badly, but you know, those great people, those great patriots were out there fighting that Iran cannot have a nuclear weapon."
21: A third American service member was also hit in Friday's attack.
23: The U.S. military still working to identify the third soldier. A fourth soldier was killed in northern Iraq during a controlled detonation of an unexploded Iranian drone.
21: Fox's Trey Inkston, Tel Aviv, also details another night of American bombing.
23: A ninth consecutive night of U.S. strikes hit Iran overnight. According to CENTCOM, military command centers, surveillance sites, maritime capabilities, surveillance systems, and drone and missile launch positions were hit.
21: The UK has a new leader. Keir Starmer resigned as prime minister this morning. Andy Burnham replaced him.
24: "I will bring forward a new plan for Britain."
21: He's their seventh prime minister in 10 years.
25: Prime Minister Burnham says he wants to bring back hope.
24: "I will put the care of people at the heart of everything I do. I will give this my all."
25: Burnham remains an unknown quantity even to Brits. 40% in a recent poll couldn't recognise the UK's new Prime Minister. He'll spend the summer unveiling a series of policies, likely moving the UK to the left.
21: It's Fox's Jonathan Savage. A tropical storm is expected to form today in the Gulf. It'll be named Bertha. It's a depression now.
26: Currently, it's producing some strong thunderstorms moving along the Florida Panhandle. There's still questions on the exact track. Does this move into Louisiana midweek and we're done with it? Or does it stay down to the south, gets a little bit stronger, and produces an issue for Texas and western Louisiana?
21: That's Fox weather meteorologist Britta Merwin. 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
27: 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The Royals took 2-3 from the San Diego Padres over the weekend at the K with a 7-6 win Friday night and a 6-1 victory Saturday afternoon. However, yesterday afternoon, the Royals got hammered 19-2 to wrap up the series. No time for rest with the San Francisco Giants at the K for a three-game series beginning tonight at 6:40 when All-Star Michael Wacha takes the mound for Kansas City. Games tomorrow night and Wednesday afternoon wrap up the homestand before the Royals travel to Detroit, Minnesota, and Colorado. I'm John Anthony. Your next news in 30 minutes on the new home of the Missouri Tigers, KCMO Talk Radio.
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7: Well, as you know, and as we've hyped up the last several weeks, KCMO Talk Radio is now the exclusive Kansas City home of the Missouri Tigers. And today, to me, it's like the unofficial start of the college football season when Media Days takes place. So K-State and KU had Big 12 Media Days a couple of weeks ago. This week, SEC Media Days is underway, and we are happy to welcome on and say good morning to Cody Goodwin. He is down in Tampa, Florida. That's where 2026 SEC Media Days are taking place. The commissioner, Greg Sankey, is taking the podium right now. The Missouri Tigers are there today. Coach Drinkwich is a couple hours away. Cody, good morning. What's the vibe at SEC Media Days this morning?
4: Well, good morning to you too, Pete. And it's exciting, man. It's Monday, so it's always kind of a slow burn to kind of get into the week. I think there's Oklahoma, Missouri, Kentucky, and Tennessee all talk today. But then a lot of the heavier hitters in the conference, like Alabama, Texas, LSU, Ole Miss, those guys come a little bit later in the week. So it's kind of a nice day to break into SEC Media Days and really kick off what's going to be a pretty fun week.
7: So what about Coach Drinkwich and just the general high-level expectations for him, this team this season? What's the vibe inside of the program as to what they should expected to do this fall?
4: Yeah, there's a level of excitement, right? Because we're talking SEC football, man. It just means more as the tagline for a reason. But I think there's also within the program itself a little bit of cautious optimism. You know, that there's a lot of new pieces with this program, just what they've done in the transfer portal, bringing in some new recruits, some new guys that have been developing behind the scenes, who I think are going to get a lot of opportunities this year. But then you also look at the schedule and who they have to play, right? The schedule

0: for Missouri. Lee Summitt guy, actually went to Oklahoma initially, but then transferred to Mizzou, and he's been just an absolute stalwart on that offensive line. He actually played left guard when he first got there, kicked out to left tackle last season, and this is a guy that's got All-American potential and first-round NFL draft grades coming into this upcoming season. So he's a guy that you're going to want to watch, Kansas City boy. The other name to know, I think, is the name that everybody knows. That's running back Ahmad Hardy. He set Missouri's single-season rushing record last season. He was an All-American. He was a finalist for the award that is given to the nation's best running back. Didn't end up winning the award, but to be a finalist is still nothing to sniff at. I know he suffered a pretty big injury this offseason, so we aren't quite sure exactly when he'll be back this season, but that's one of the best running backs in college football in Ahmad Hardy. So, like I said, a lot of talent on this Mizzou team. In terms of new faces, I got to go with the quarterback, right? Austin Simmons. He was a transfer from Ole Miss. He actually was the starter last season for an Ole Miss team that ultimately got to the national semifinals. So this is a guy that's got a lot of talent. This is a guy that, has maybe a little bit of a chip on his shoulder because of, he ultimately got hurt last season and then lost his starting job. Now he transfers to Mizzou. He's going to be the starter this season. He's a left-handed quarterback who can make all kinds of crazy, amazing throws. He's quite the athlete, too. Originally went to college to play both football and baseball. Now he's all football in Columbia, and I know that this is the guy that Mizzou coach Eli Drinkwitz is very, very excited about.
1: So you mentioned Ahmad Hardy, of course, running back for Mizzou, best in the SEC, most people believe. He was shot in the upper leg at a concert earlier this spring. Is there anything in terms of what impact that's going to have on him this season as a player and what that looks like right now?
0: Yeah, so that the shooting happened in May. He was at home. He's originally from Mississippi. He was at home attending a concert, and it was one of those kind of wrong place, wrong time type of situations based on everything that we have been able to find out about the situation over the summer. But so far as we know, everything has been upbeat in terms of his recovery. So, obviously Drinkwitz isn't going to let us be there, for specific recovery efforts, but he's back in Columbia. He had gone through a couple different surgeries. He has been attacking his rehab daily. He's still with the team on a very regular basis. And, we haven't actually gotten an update on him. We got a chance to talk to Drinkwitz this morning here in Tampa. He didn't give us an update on Hardy because he's saving that update for when he's at the main podium later this morning. So about an hour and a half or so, we're all going to be glued to our computers, waiting the latest Ahmad Hardy update. But my guess is that it will probably be good news, because if it wasn't good news, something tells me that we would have probably found that out already. So everything on the front that we know so far, encouraging as far as Ahmad Hardy's return for Mizzou.
1: Cody Goodwin is here. He is in Tampa, Florida, where SEC Media Days start today. The Missouri Tigers will be at the podium. And, of course, we are now the home of Mizzou here in Kansas City. He's part of the coverage for Power Mizzou, joining us on KCMO. To tie in the news, the politics, and the sports, Cody, obviously a lot of eyes are going to be on this Protect College Sports Act, which right now the SEC and the Big Ten seem to not like that much. The Big 12 and the ACC seem to be more in favor of this Protect College Sports Act that is getting bipartisan support in the United States Senate. What have you heard from Mizzou, Coach Drinkwitz, and SEC Commissioner Greg Sankey, who's going to be speaking this morning on this issue, and what it means for college sports fans by and large?
0: Yeah, I think it's an effort from some of the other conferences and some of the college football leaders to just try and make it a little bit more of a level playing field. Because for those who may not be aware, when it comes to college football, we often refer to the conferences as Power Four conferences. And by that, we mean the Big Ten, the SEC, the ACC, and the Big 12. Really, it's kind of more of a Power Two with the Big Ten and the SEC. And the reason for that is honestly, it comes down to money. And so a big push for this College Sports Act is from a lot of other leaders, from specifically the Big 12 and the ACC, and there are some proponents within the SEC and the Big 10 as well, to just try and level the playing field a little bit, among so many other things. I know that the SEC has been staunchly against it. I know that they want to see either a lot of things tweaked before this bill ultimately gets passed, or just, scrap it all together. And so, college football is a funny sport, Pete. It changes every single offseason, I'm sure, as you well know. And this is just kind of the latest rendition of it. That college sports leaders are having to turn to Congress is something that Eli Drinkwitz, maybe not the biggest fan of. We'll put it that way. He's probably got some stronger words, but I won't use them for him. I'll let him say that whenever he gets a chance. But it's interesting times in college football where the only constant is change.
1: Yeah, that's so true. Well said. Hey, Cody, thanks for checking in from Tampa. We appreciate the time as always, and we'll look forward to talking more as the season gets underway here.

0: just a few weeks. Thanks so much.
1: Hey, as a Kansas City boy myself, I appreciate the opportunity to come on and talk some Mizzou football, and hoping we'll get to talk quite a bit this offseason or this season if Mizzou performs pretty well.
0: Yeah, absolutely. Thanks so much, Cody. Have a great day. We appreciate Cody Goodwin being here on KCMO, part of the Power Mizzou team down there in Tampa, Florida. So now that the World Cup's over, listen, I like soccer, but it's not football, okay? They can call it football, they can misspell it all they want, but it's not football. Now we get to talk about real football. And Media Days is, to me, like the unofficial start to football season being here. So I'm all about it. I'm all about it. Okay. I'm fired up. I can't wait. And listen, it's going to be very interesting to see how these conferences try to navigate this Protect College Sports Act that I'm a big fan of. But kind of what's going on now behind the scenes is you've got the SEC and the Big Ten trying to basically say, okay, if this is going to happen, we're going to make sure that it's done on our terms as the two, you know, bulls in the china shop, so to speak. But I'd say right now it's pretty obvious the Big Ten is the best conference in college football, then the SEC, then the Big 12, then the ACC. That's how I would stack them up. You can't take it away from the Big Ten. SEC has not played in a national championship game, and I think it's been 3 or 4 seasons now at this point. So we'll see. But hey, World Cup yesterday, depending on how much you like soccer, you either thought that was an all-time classic or you thought it was a dud. I'm on the ladder. I was waiting for some goals. I didn't need a 6-4 third place game like what we saw with France and England. I just, honestly, I thought that Spain was going to score first, and once they did score, what I really wanted was Argentina to come back and score a goal just to kind of make it interesting. But as I understand it, had that game gone to penalty kicks, Argentina would have probably been favored in penalty kicks, even though Spain had played the much better game all afternoon long. Is that a fair assessment, guys? If that had gone to penalty kicks, Argentina would have been suddenly the favorite.
2: That seemed to be conventional wisdom. I'm not sure I was buying it, but that's pretty much what the experts were saying.
0: That's what the experts were saying. I know what I don't know, so I'm just following the experts here. That's all I'm doing. But it was, listen, 1-0, Spain wins, congratulations. And you could tell there was clearly some beef with President Trump. Did you see that Spain's team shared the photo after they won, and they photoshopped out the President of the United States? He was kind of standing left of the team after he gave them the trophy, and they were kind of celebrating, and the confetti was falling. And Trump's kind of lingering. And I think what Trump was doing there is he was trying to just screw with them and be in the photo, knowing full well his relationship with Spain is not the best. I mean, he was threatening them last week with tariffs for basically being freeloaders as it relates to NATO. So he wanted to drop himself in that photo. Well, you know, now with AI, you can Photoshop anybody out in about 5 seconds. So that's what Spain did. They have their celebratory photo up on their X account, and Trump is clearly Photoshopped out of the photo because he was standing right there, left of the team, as the confetti was falling and they were kind of, you know, celebrating and holding up the trophy and whatnot. So they just blew him out, which, whatever. I mean, let them do their thing. There's no love lost there. There's no reason to pretend like there isn't. It wasn't super offensive to me because in the end, the sun rises today and Spain still needs us to keep its country afloat. There's no doubt about that. Steve Moore will be here at the bottom of the hour. We'll look forward to talking with him about the state of the economy right when the markets open up in 15 minutes. He's a former economic advisor to President Trump. And listen, there's a lot of good going on, but there's also things that need some improvement here. So Steve will analyze that as we roll through the 8 o'clock hour. Pete Mundo with you on a Monday morning on KCMO Talk Radio.
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18: We've all been there, in a boring meeting, a long lecture, struggling to stay awake. 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Aside from the obvious, making sure you're getting enough sleep, there are a couple quick pick-me-ups that experts recommend before you take your seat. If you have time, you might try to squeeze in a quick nap, just a couple minutes even. That can increase your alertness. Or try to pop outside for a quick walk, get your blood and your hormones pumping, splash some cold water on your face, or grab a cup of coffee, obviously. If you're not a caffeine drinker, even just taking small sips of water throughout your meeting could be enough to keep you awake. Of course, you could also make a point to engage in the meeting. You're not likely to fall asleep while you're actually talking. I'm Dr. Sanjay Gupta, helping you live a better life.
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23: Debris in the road eastbound 70, the on-ramp from Admiral, be ready to stop there. 35 southbound at Antioch, a slow pocket. 435 westbound at 104th, a steady slow flow there. I'm Wendy with your right now traffic.
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26: It's the peak of the heat. It is a scorcher today. Already this morning in the upper 70s to low 80s. Humidity is high, and the afternoon high of 97 is going to feel more like 105. We'll keep it sunny throughout the day. Tuesday comes in. We knock the humidity down with a front passing by in the morning, though still going to about 93. From KCTV, I'm First Warn 5 Chief Meteorologist Luke Doris.
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1: Is this a quitter mentality if you're in Lee's Summit? I saw this story on the Kansas City Star that Lee's Summit City Council member Cinda Rader resigned from her seat last week. And they wrote about it over the weekend on the Star's website, saying that she felt she was not being respected on city council. She wrote in a statement, "Throughout my time on the council, I have worked to ensure that residents' concerns were heard and thoughtfully considered. Unfortunately, I have increasingly felt that my perspective and the perspectives of many of the citizens I represent have not been given respect or consideration necessary to foster sound collaborative decision-making. That realization," she writes, "has led me to conclude that I can no longer serve effectively in this role." Cinda Rader, she ran for mayor against Beto Lopez, and she lost in April 56-44%. She came on the show. I thought she had a solid vision for Lee's Summit. She was really fighting the apartment growth that has just been dramatic out there in Lee's Summit, as many of you know. And that's happened on the Johnson County side, too. It's not unique to any suburb, but, you know, people are trying to fight back against it in Lee's Summit who don't want to basically turn that community into Overland Park Light. That being the case, I don't like the idea of just quitting, because I think that's a quitting and quitter's attitude. You know, okay, so you didn't win the mayor's race, and now you're going to leave the city council because you feel like your voice isn't being heard. Now, you ran for mayor, and obviously, I would say the establishment was against you. There's no doubt that the developer class, the city council establishment folks were on Beto Lopez's side. And, you know, listen, he's been on this show as well. We wish him well. I tried to get him on the show regarding the issues at Downtown Days. I did not hear back from him. Hopefully, I will at some point. But resigning, that's just quitting. That's quitting on the people that knocked doors for you. That's quitting on the people who donated to your mayoral campaign. That's quitting on every person who went to the polls to vote for you. You don't quit. You stay in the fight. We need fighters. And this feels like an overly emotional statement saying, well, no one's listening to me enough, so I'm going to just pack up my bags and go home. No, that's not what you do. You stay in it. The people have elected you to serve a term, and to walk away from them and say, I'm done because I don't feel like my voice is being heard, well, then figure out how to get a bigger voice. And yeah, you ran for mayor. And I know that many people in this audience were supportive of Cinda Rader's run for mayor in Lee's Summit. But just because things don't go your way doesn't mean that you just get to, well, close up shop. In the city statement, Mayor Lopez said, "We thank Councilmember Rader for her service to the residents of Lee's Summit." You know, here's how I would look at it, too. What do your opponents think of this? They're probably happy you're gone. They're probably breathing a sigh of relief that you're gone, which means you're doing them a favor. So you get a letter out of it that might get some Facebook shares, might get some social media attention. Yeah, we're talking about it here on KCMO, but in the end, are the constituents that you were fighting for better off today with you no longer on the Lee's Summit City Council than being on the Lee's Summit City Council? I don't think so, not for a second. Not for a second. You cannot convince me that this is in any way a benefit to those people in Lee's Summit who have been, you know, solidly behind somebody like Cinda Rader for the last several months, whether it's her time on the city council or her run for mayor. I think you quit on every single one of them. And that in and of itself is disappointing. And there's literally nothing that I could think of that would excuse this. Nothing. You got to find people then who are going to fight alongside you, who want to be a part of the fight, who want to push back with some of the things that you also believe in. that's the part of this that I just do not understand. And it's frustrating to me to try to get a feel for, you know, Lee Summitt not wanting, and I get why Lee Summitt, by the way, does not want to be Overland Park Light. We've been very critical of how Overland Park has gone about its city planning. And all these cities have their, you know, Vision 2050 and all this nonsense. It's like, would you just build some homes that people want to live in and stop overcomplicating this stuff? But they can't ever do that because they got to have the big fancy name. And, you know, they got to make it seem like it's all properly planned out under this grandiose vision. And, you know, it's just doing in many cases what the developers want them to do. That's oftentimes what these city councils end up doing, which is disappointing. And when you're one of the people pushing back against that, okay, you stay in the fight. You stay in the fight. That's what you do. You don't give up the fight. And unfortunately, as far as I can tell, Cinder Raiders gave up on the fight. Coming up, the markets are going to open up here in just a couple of minutes. Steve Moore is a former economic advisor to President Trump. The good and what can be improved on as we get set for the fall and the midterms next.
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8: News. I'm Therese Crowley. CENTCOM pounding Iran for a ninth straight night last night in retaliation for American war debt.
15: First Lieutenant James Tyler Fian and Private Isabella Gonzalez were killed in an Iranian attack in Jordan last week. They died defending against Iranian ballistic missile and drone attacks. First Lieutenant Fian was 25 and from Eva Beach, Hawaii. Private Gonzalez, just 19, came from Carrollton, Texas.
8: Fox's Jonathan Savage. Britain gets a new prime minister with a visit to the King, Andy Burnham, the seventh in 10 years.
27: Needs to show the world that we can regain our stability.
8: And Vice President and Usha Vance get a new baby, their fourth, Alec Neil Vance, first baby born to a sitting vice president in 150 years. 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
28: 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The Kansas City streetcar has resumed service after a section of northbound track near 16th and Main was closed for emergency repairs Saturday night. Service was affected between Union Station and the River Market for about 18 hours until yesterday afternoon. Repairs had to be made to a concrete slab and testing was conducted before service was resumed. I'm John Anthony, your next news in 30 minutes on KCMO Talk Radio.
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1: Well, the markets are opening up here to kick off the new week. And interestingly, despite some of the issues with the Iran war over the weekend, stocks are higher to start the week here. Keeping a close eye on those oil prices as well. Steve Moore is joining us. He does an outstanding job with his More Money show that airs weekends, Saturday afternoons, 2 o'clock here on KCMO. And then, of course, Unleash Prosperity. He's a former economic advisor to the President of the United States. Steve, it's great to have you on the show. Always appreciate your time. Right now, it feels like the American economy has a lot of good storylines. Now, there are some issues, but good storylines that I don't think are getting enough attention from the administration, especially coming out of the speech last week. What's your read on what they should be selling right now versus what is being sold?
17: Well, good morning, Pete. And the first thing I would say is just the amazing amount of wealth that is being created in this country is, as we speak, I'm looking at the Dow Jones Industrial Average. And look, I know the stock market isn't the economy, but, you know, the vast majority of Americans have their wealth, all their lifetime savings in the stock market. It's up to 52,300. You know, 40 years ago when I came to Washington, the Dow was about 2,000. Now it's at 52,000. So this has been an amazing run. And the NASDAQ, you know, unbelievable, getting close to 26,000 on the NASDAQ. So these are amazing numbers. And you're right that the big thing that's holding up the economy, Pete, is the oil price, which, let me just check. I think it was running at about $75 a barrel. I checked yesterday. It fluctuates so much. But, you know, we need to get that oil price to get back down below $70 a barrel. It was $60 a barrel before the Iran conflict started. So, and people forget, Pete, that, you know, prior to February when the Iran conflict started, you know, we had the lowest gas prices, you know, adjusted for inflation, basically in history, you know. And we can get back to that. I'm very bullish on the U.S. economy. There are things that we got to get this Iran situation settled. You know, we are the envy of the world. Every other country is looking at the United States like, wow, China is flatlined. You know, Britain is not growing. They've had, what, 4 prime ministers in the last 5 years or something like that. Look at Britain. They're so stupid. They don't even have air conditioning. I mean, so, you know, we are the strongest economy. We're the wealthiest economy. We're a land of opportunity. And Trump is a pro-business president, and that matters a lot.
1: Yeah, there's no doubt. You're right. The gas price is the one thing that people are going to feel the most right now. That's just an unfortunate reality.
17: That and food prices. You know, grocery prices are still high, and there's a lot of reasons for that. There's been a drought. There have been issues with the fertilizer. You know, people don't realize, Pete, that a lot of that fertilizer that we use to grow our food comes in through the Strait of Hormuz as well. So that's been disrupted. So, you know, we're going to see, you know, continued months of high food prices, I hate to say, and it may even be into the fall. But, you know, look, I just feel very confident that, you know, the second half of this year is going to be good, really good for the economy, and same thing with 2027.
1: Now, what about something that I've heard you talk about, Steve, and there might be some disconnect between grassroots conservative Republican voters.
17: I know where you're going with this. Go ahead.
1: Data centers. You know where I'm going, right? Yes. Data centers.
17: Yes, I do.
1: Okay.
17: I knew you were
1: going to
17: say that.
1: Well, you're a proponent, and I understand. I totally get it. Like, I get it. It's the way of the future. But you're hearing, you know, some of the rural parts, Kansas and Missouri, people are not digging these things. So where do you think we should be when it comes to our policy on this going forward?
17: Well, I'm glad, actually, Pete, that you asked me about that. Because, look, I respectfully know that a lot of people have negative attitudes about AI and data centers. I'm glad you asked me about this because last Thursday I took a field trip to the largest data center in the country. You know where that is?
1: Where's that?
17: A lot of people don't know this. Even the area, they don't know this, but the largest data center in the country is in Loudoun County, Virginia, right next to Dulles Airport. It's a massive 2 football field long. It looks like a massive warehouse. And, you know, we were able to tour the building. Unfortunately, we couldn't take photos and stuff because it's, you know, it's almost top secret and they're worried about, you know, Chinese espionage. But it is the most mind-numbing thing that you can imagine seeing. I mean, the billions of dollars of investment. And look, if you're against data centers, then you're against the internet because there's no internet without data centers. Then you're against GPS, you're against the apps on your iPhone, you're up, because people don't realize that data centers are absolutely essential infrastructure for this modern day communication system that we have. And so, you know, even our, you know, the Pentagon is dependent on data centers for our national security. So it is, we need data centers. They're absolutely vital unless we want to go back to the 1960s when, you know, remember the old Lily Tomlin routines where she was the switchboard operator. I mean, that's the thing to think about. These data centers, you know, when you're in there, you're looking at this incredible, sophisticated equipment, you know, I mean, like I said, 2 football fields, it's unbelievable. And they're processing billions of dollars of, you know, transactions from people all over the country and commerce instantaneously. It's mind-boggling. And all we saw, by the way, was construction going on. We saw trucks coming in and out, hundreds and hundreds of construction workers. I mean, you know, these are jobs. This is the future. The United States has to dominate this. So I do feel very strongly that data centers are important. You know, people in Kansas City don't want them. Then we'll build them somewhere else. You know, I mean, I do believe people should have self-determination. In other words, you know, if you don't want it in Kansas City, I think you're crazy because it's going to be a lot of jobs, a lot of, you know, technology jobs, a lot of construction jobs. By the way, every one of those workers was a union worker. The union, by the way, the construction unions are the biggest advocates of data centers. We need a lot more of them, but we should put them in communities that want them. And if communities say they don't, then we shouldn't have them. But tell me the argument against them.
1: Well, the argument seems to be more also about, hey, should states or local governments be subsidizing them when in the end, you're right, there's temporary construction work out of it. But these data centers, like you said, they're 2-3 football fields big and you got 10 guys sitting around working on them. So the jobs on the back end don't come to fruition. And then also, it's not clear how much revenue states or cities generate off of these data centers since there are no employees. Do you have any insight into how that works?
17: Well, first of all, you know, it is true. These are incredibly, you know, efficient machinery and stuff. But I saw hundreds and hundreds of thousands of workers. They were constantly expanding the data centers. So, as I said, it was like, you know, you were building the Empire State Building, all these trucks coming in and commerce that was going on there. They bring a lot of money to the community. Now, it's true, when you go into the actual data center, you know, there are technicians and stuff, probably hundreds of them. But, you know, these data centers kind of run themselves, and that's what makes them so highly efficient. I believe in self-rule. You know, as I said, if people in Chicago or people in Kansas City or so on say, you know, we don't want it here, then let's build them somewhere else, but we need them. And now I think the other argument, Pete, I hear all the time, and this is a legitimate worry. People are nervous about the future. They're nervous about whether AI will take their jobs. You know, a robot, is a robot going to take my job? And so that is a realistic fear of people. I would simply say every time we've had a new invention, whether it was the automobile or electricity or the internet, these things create more jobs and higher paying jobs over time. But look, I get people are anxious about it. The tech community has not done a very good job explaining this. And one final point, and I found this to be the most persuasive because I know you have a fairly conservative audience and some of them are probably grimacing when I've been saying this, but the only real issue here, because AI is here, businesses are already using it incredibly productively. It is here. It is coming so rapidly. And the only question is, who will lead this revolution? Will it be the United States or will it be China? We can beat them just like we won the internet wars, but we can't do it if we can't build the data centers that we need.
1: Stephen Moore is here. He does a great job. Unleash Prosperity, former economic advisor to President Trump. And the last thing I'll just note on this one, too, Steve, is it does seem like there is a rural versus urban divide here, where the rural folks feel like, hey, if my water bill's going up, my electricity rates are going up, why do I have to carry the load for people in big cities who are using AI or whatever it might be? Why is that falling on us in rural parts of Kansas and Missouri? Is there a way to stick these things in skyscrapers in D.C. and Boston and New York so it feels like, hey, everyone's got some skin in the game? Or is it just, hey, the land prices are cheap in rural America, so that's where they're going? Because there's a rural-urban divide on this as well.
17: Yeah, there is. But, you know, I have to say, when this is probably we can talk about this on a later show because it's a big issue you're bringing up. I don't get that argument. If you're in a rural area where there's not a lot of farmland and a lot of empty space, wouldn't you want the data center there? I mean, it would seem to me that you're going to get all this job, all this money's going to come into your community. It's almost like, you know, Pete, go back 100 years ago and you know, this guy, Henry Ford, comes to Detroit and says, I think I'm going to build all these auto plants here. And people say, no, you're going to use all our electricity. You're going to use our water. No, don't build it here. Well, why? Don't you want economic development in these areas? But I do believe in self-determination. In other words, you're right. If a local rural community says, no, we don't want it, okay. I don't think they should be forced upon people. I think the community should decide. And if they say, look, we don't want this here, then we have to find other places to build them. Eventually, by the way, we might be able to put these out in outer space, for goodness sakes. You know, we might be able to use satellite technology to do it. But this is the future, folks, and it is coming. And I just want to make sure America remains number one.
1: Steve, let me ask you briefly just about healthcare. Listen, that's another thing that gets a lot of attention. But you've noted that the healthcare industry, and you've had a lot of posts and graphs on this that you share on social media, which everybody should follow you at, Stephen Moore. The industry's a mess, and I think Democrats are going to kind of use it against Republicans this fall. But, you know, the big government side of healthcare is partially, largely to blame for all of this. So what's the simplistic way to explain what's going on with this industry and how to actually solve it and fix it?
17: Well, you just said it very well, Pete. I mean, you think about this. What are the two industries that America plays the largest role, where the government plays the largest role in? Well, education and healthcare. And what are the two areas where the prices are rising the fastest? Education and healthcare. Anybody with a college student, you know, paying tuition knows that. So, you know, we keep having the government play a bigger role in healthcare. There's so much Medicaid fraud. By the way, we know that the hundreds of billions of dollars are just being stolen from the Medicaid system, people who are not eligible or just, you know, ripping off the system. So we need more transparency. We need, this is one of our efforts is, you know, hospital. When you go to the hospital or doctor, do you ever ask what this stuff is going to cost? You know, because they don't tell you. Mm. Have you noticed that?
1: Yeah.
17: It's like going to the auto repair shop and just saying, oh, fix my car, and you don't ask how much it's going to cost. So we need more healthcare transparency. And we need, to have more competition in the healthcare market because people are right to be angry. The cost of healthcare is running out of control. It's going to bankrupt our country. We have the best healthcare in the world, but boy, we have the government playing too big a role, in my opinion.
1: That's so well said. Steve Moore, hey, keep up the great work, Steve. Always appreciate you coming on KCMO in Kansas City. Love having your weekend show on the radio station as well. We'll talk to you soon.
17: Thanks, Pete. And by the way, if people want to get the our free hotline, get it, just go to unleashprosperity.com and sign up. And sometimes the best things in life really are free because it costs you nothing.
1: I love it. Unleashprosperity.com. There you go. Steve, we'll talk to you soon. Have a great week.
17: Thank you.
1: 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I'm seeing a lot of the feedback from you on the text line right now. So you want to hop on, follow up with what Steve Moore was saying there. I know the data center issue is a tough one because I get what Steve is saying. Like, hey, the free market, this is where we're going. We're racing China in the AI battles. But I also understand, and it's been a deal in many of our, not just rural communities, but heck, independents and some of the others have been like, what's the cost to us? And it's not like you're getting thousands of new jobs out of it, right? You got anywhere from a couple of dozen to maybe 100 workers that are permanent workers coming out of these projects, which means you're not really transforming a local economy. So there are a lot of issues and a lot of questions surrounding this. 913-408-7957. How you join us here on a Monday morning on KCMO Talk Radio and in the 9 o'clock hour. I got to get to this topic. I'll do it in the 9 o'clock hour. And that is pastors using AI for their sermons. What is going on there? All coming up on KCMO.
0: Hey, I'm Chris Van Vliet. 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
31: Now seems as good a time as any to remind you you don't always have to take healthy habits to the extreme. Not only are you unlikely to stick with something that's difficult, even if you can keep it up, it's probably going to be to the detriment of something else. And chances are that something else is more important. So if you're on a quest to improve your health, I promise the basics are going to take you much further. I'm talking about diet, try and be as plant-based as possible, exercise, meaning multiple rounds of cardio and strength training, and sleep. For most people, 7 to 9 hours a night. I'd like to think of these things as sort of a three-legged stool, right? If you're not doing any one of them, it's really hard to keep balanced with the others. The key here is you don't have to strive for perfection. Doing anything is going to be better than nothing. I'm Dr. Sanjay Gupta, helping you live a better life.
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1: On the text line, you just got done with Steve Moore talking about the data center. Pete, not buying Steve's take on data centers, that rural America should embrace them. There are no long-term jobs, and sounds like imminent domain mentality. Do it for the good of the country. Listen, that's where I understand where many in rural America, Kansas and Missouri, has had plenty of these issues pop up in different communities. So Steve's take on the data center is, well, it's going to bring all these jobs to your community, so if you don't want them, fine, someone else will take them. But if you're a local farmer in fill-in-the-blank county in Kansas or Missouri, and they want to build a data center down the road, and your costs of input go up, your water costs, your energy costs go up, you're a farmer. Like, having 25 or 125 workers down the street at a data center doesn't do anything for you. Now, maybe there's some small business owner who runs a convenience store or someone who owns the local gas station. Maybe there's some pickup for them, but it's not the same as having some massive windfall of jobs coming to a community. It's just it's different. That's why this is a tricky conversation to have, because I think it's hard to find the immediate wins for the communities that build them, even though I understand and I agree with Steve's point largely, which is, hey, we're in this race with China and we've got to win the race, John.
2: Well, I think we need to refine our oppositions, I guess. It's kind of like the crossroads baseball. We come at this from different angles. You can be against a data center, and that's the whole Big Brother thing. That's one argument. You can be against the use of rural land, which is a separate thing, right? We've got plenty of other land and other places to build them, it seems. So refining what you're against will be more beneficial to addressing what we need to do.
1: Yeah. Let's go to the phones. Jim is in Kearney on KCMO. What's up, Jim?
3: Hey, good morning, Pete. Well, I think the data centers, by and large, are getting the nuclear power plant treatment from the 70s that I grew up in. They vilified them, just bad, bad propaganda. And I look at us now, I think we would have been benefited by more nuclear power plants creating energy for this country. And sure, you say they don't have a lot of jobs at a data center, but that's not where the big bucks will be. It'll be the people who build them and then move on to build new ones. That's jobs won't go away. And as we know with industry, mm-hmm. and especially technology, we create more jobs when this stuff gets rolling that we never even thought about.
1: Mm-hmm. So yes.
3: It'll just really power our future.
1: Mm-hmm. Listen, that's an interesting analogy, Jim. Thanks for the call. There are people right now still fighting to bring back nuclear power plants. Mike Thompson on the Kansas side is one of them. So that's an interesting point. I don't think it's perfectly apples to apples, because I think that you look at these data centers and you have to, from a rural America perspective, say, is it just our job to do the work and the heavy lifting for the good of the country on behalf of D.C., New York, and L.A.? And that's a fair critique to have. Pastors using AI. That controversy's next.
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14: Our ninth straight night of U.S. bombing Iran.
15: They've got very little left. They've got some missiles. They've got some drones. They've got some manufacturing ability, not much.
14: President Trump also told reporters last night the American troops killed Friday and Saturday in Iran's attacks were patriots in the fight to prevent Iran from having a nuclear weapon. The War Department has ID'd two of those killed.
16: First Lieutenant James Tyler Fian and Private Isabella Gonzalez were killed in an Iranian attack in Jordan last week. They died defending against Iranian ballistic missile and drone attacks. First Lieutenant Fian was 25 and from Eva Beach, Hawaii. Private Gonzalez, just 19, came from Carrollton, Texas. A third U.S. soldier is missing, but remains have been found. The latest fatality took place in northern Iraq when an American service member was killed during the controlled detonation of an Iranian drone.
14: Fox's Jonathan Savage. The Russia-Ukraine war keeps raging. At least six people are dead in a Russian drone and missile attack that hit Kyiv, while Ukraine keeps launching its own drone attack inside Russia, where at least five deaths are reported. There's a new prime minister in London.
17: We will make this moment a circuit breaker for Britain.
14: Andy Burnham vowing to bring stability as the seventh British prime minister in 10 years, replacing Keir Starmer, who made his resignation official this morning.
18: Burnham says he wants to make life easier for Brits, saying living in the UK needs to be more affordable. Now, as to how he will pull that off, with the former Manchester mayor signaling a farther push to the left, he is suggesting greater state ownership of public utilities, expanded social housing, and more government involvement in essential services.
14: That's Fox's Jeff Paul in London. 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
19: From the KCMO Talk Radio Newsroom, I'm John Anthony. Kansas City, Kansas police have a person of interest in custody after a Saturday shooting left one man dead near Gilmore and South Mill Street. Kansas City, Missouri police are investigating yesterday's early morning shooting at Martin Luther King Park that left four injured, including two teens. Information on both cases is being sought on the Crime Stoppers tips hotline, 816-474-TIPS, with reward money available for information leading to arrests. I'm John Anthony, your next news in 30 minutes on KCMO Talk Radio.
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0: You're listening to Mondo in the Morning.

Well, you might be coming off a church yesterday and wondering, did my pastor just AI that sermon? How crazy is that? That's now the conversation that some people are going to have. Wall Street Journal had this huge piece yesterday, and I want to welcome you in to this conversation at 913-408-7957. I have never believed that my pastor has used AI to do anything as it relates to his sermon. But maybe some of you feel differently. The story here in the Wall Street Journal was, pastor is using AI to help write sermons, grapple with where to draw the line. First off, if you're looking for an analogy or something like that, or you're looking to cite a specific passage from the Bible, I'm not opposed to using AI in your sermon from a research perspective. I have no issue with that. I will use AI to expedite my research for this show. Hey, tell me, is there a story in the Kansas City Star about the streetcar rails buckling under the heat prior to this past weekend? Oh, yeah, here you go. ChatGPT or Copilot or any of them will give you that information very quickly. It saves me time. So I don't have any issue with a pastor using AI for the specific purposes of expediting the research process on how you might put together a sermon or points that you want to make broadly about a sermon tied to specific passages. I don't mind that. But if you just say to, let's say, ChatGPT, and you could do this, hey, ChatGPT, give me a 20-minute sermon talking about, let me think about one of the verses I've liked recently. Luke 12:25. Give me a complete sermon about anxiety and how we need to handle anxiety in Luke 12:25 and build me out a 20-minute sermon around this. And ChatGPT spits something out for you in probably less than 30 seconds. That I want no part of. And Luke 12:25 is, by the way, Jesus asking, who of you by worrying can add a single hour to your life? I love that. Worrying does not add any value to your life and any time to your life. So why do you spend time living in the world of anxiety and worry? There's no point. And it's such a simple verse that I love. But you could build a 20-minute sermon around it on AI, but that wouldn't be real. It wouldn't be genuine. And I think people would sniff it out pretty quickly. I was talking to somebody who coaches a lot of talk radio talent, sports and news talk. And I asked this individual specifically about a host, a new host who's got a national show. The show doesn't air in Kansas City, so I'm not worried about outing this person. And this coach, he said to me, yeah, you know,

0: and a handful of AI chatbots. When he opened up Claude, it greeted him by the name, back at it, Disciple Maker. Stelter has spent more than two decades... Disciple Maker, oh my gosh, come on. Although maybe I should have John and Mark use that on the show, Disciple Maker. What are we doing here? Stelter has spent more than two decades building Oklahoma City's Bible Methodist Church, where he's the lead pastor largely from nothing. He's also part of ChatGPT's top 1% of users and runs a Facebook group of 500 pastors experimenting with the technology and has built a tool that can spit out dozens of sermon illustrations in seconds. You tell me, if you found out that your pastor was AI-ing sermons, you in or are you out? 913-408-7957. If I got the sense or the sniff that my pastor is using AI, I am running for the hills. Okay? That's what I'm doing, John.
1: How do you sense this, since I'm an old man? Sometimes when I look up stuff and read it, I can go, oh, that's a load of crap. So I see it for myself.
0: Yes.
1: You would say that you hear it.
0: Okay.
1: Would it be a blatant error?
0: That is an excellent, excellent point. So it's much easier to read, and we've talked about this. The M-dash is unfortunately the giveaway when something is being AI'd, or a lot of emojis like Lietta Felter, the Olathe councilwoman, always AIs all her stuff. M-dash is all over the place, emojis all over the place. It's embarrassing.
1: Quick interjection.
0: Yes, go ahead.
1: I've seen people critique the M-dash thing that you are by saying that obviously it existed prior to. Your point is the proliferation of the usage of that, correct?
0: Yes.
1: That's I think the person intentionally is trying to obscure the point. Yes, that punctuation's always existed, but no, it didn't get used as much as it is now.
0: Correct. No one used M-dashes unless you went to law school. Now, everyone's got an M-dash in their writing, which means they're just ChatGPTing or whatever. They're AI-ing things. To
1: Does
0: your
1: that mean
0: point,
1: cut and
0: I
1: paste
0: think it's,
1: here?
0: Yes.
1: Cut and paste here.
0: Yes, exactly.
1: Yeah.
0: I think it's harder to hear, though, because unless you knew something was factually inaccurate, which, by the way, you can be factually inaccurate and not use AI. I mean, that happens all the time.
1: Sure.
0: So I think it's harder to hear in terms of a radio show or in terms of, you know, a sermon. I'm not clear on how exactly you would get the sense, but I think like anything else, if you found out about it, if you found out that I was AIing monologues, or if you found out your pastor, I think, was AIing sermons, you'd be like, well, that's just not natural to who the person is. That's not your actual thoughts. That's a machine. I'll just go read the sermon online if you're just going to ChatGPT it. So I think that's where it's the lack of authenticity that really would hurt somebody's brand if you found out about it.
1: I'll give you an example. Watch YouTube, said Kansas City organized crime history. I thought, this will be interesting. I'll watch it. Within the first six sentences, the guy's talking about the River Kwai. River Kwai. I'm like, oh, for Pete's sake. River Key, and I'm out. Click.
0: Yes, there you go. All right, let's go to the phones. 913-408-7957. And just so you know, too, I'm not going to read you this whole Wall Street Journal piece. I'll share it on Facebook and get all your reaction there. It's thousands of words. But this pastor in Oklahoma City is using AI. You know, he says he makes $600 a week, has a $1,500 monthly housing stipend. He's got a bunch of other side jobs he's got to do to make ends meet. So he's using AI to help with his sermons and saving himself hours and upon hours of time. Is that good enough for you? Let's start with Frank in Kansas City. Frank, you're on KCMO. Good morning.
2: Okay, guys. The Bible is a faith book. We have the Holy Spirit. If any preacher is preaching without the Holy Spirit and the Word of God, it's worthless. That's about it.
0: Yep. Frank, short, sweet, to the point. So that's a good angle as well. If he's preaching from the book and his ideas are not coming from the Holy Spirit and he's using a chatbot, then it's not natural, it's not organic, and it's not the Word of God. Great point, Frank. Thanks for making it.
2: Yeah, it's all natural. See, that's using the brain instead of the spirit.
0: Yes.

0: Yes. Excellent, excellent angle there, Frank. Let's go to Mark at Excelsior Springs. Hey, Mark.
1: Hey, good morning. I've been a pastor for about 50 years, and I have never preached the same sermon twice. Even when I preached multiple services, there's just too much going on in the environment and context to say the same words again and again and again. But having said that, AI can help you with just some ideas, a little to understand what the conversation is about, and then you take off on your own with the Holy Spirit, as Frank just said, and use your own personality and your own words, not copying or plagiarizing, but just using your own words to express something that you feel God is telling you to communicate to the folks.
0: So is it like writer's block, basically? Is that what you're telling me?
1: No, I'm saying that it's no different than if I want to look up the subject, say on biology, I'll look at a scientific website and pull some information out of that website. It's no different than that. It's just a faster way of doing it.
0: I agree. That's what I'm saying. If it's like a research tool, right? There's nothing wrong with
1: Yeah,
0: that.
1: exactly. It's just a research tool.
0: That's what
1: You
0: it is.
1: still have to put your own personality and what you feel the Holy Spirit is telling you to do, and it becomes yours. It's not from chat GPT.
0: I will say this, Mark, to your point, I'm always impressed when a pastor does, let's say, three of more or less the same sermon. Let's say he does an 8 o'clock, a 9:30, and an 11, to use those examples. By the 11, you're more or less doing the same thing in each of the three. Maybe you tweak things here or there a little bit, but it's like me delivering the same monologue at 6, 7, 8, and 9. And let's be honest, by the 9 o'clock, I'm kind of getting exhausted with my own message, but the reality is people are hearing it for the first time. So you're telling me you actually change everyone up, or you just kind of, nibble around the
1: No,
0: edges a little bit?
1: you tweak it. You tweak it around the edges for the context, because there's different people in the audience every time.
0: Yeah,
1: You don't know
0: exactly.
1: who's there, and the Holy Spirit can say, "Hey, you didn't use this story, but use it now."
0: Exactly. That's my attitude too. All right, that's great. Thank you, Mark.
1: You're welcome.
0: Sometimes people hear me say something at like 8:30 that we said on the show at 6, and they're like, "You said that." I'm like, "Yeah, I said that 2.5 hours ago. 95% of the people are not here at 8:30 that were here at 6, so I'm speaking to a different audience." So it's kind of the same idea to what Mark's saying, where you're giving these sermons twice, three times on a Sunday, and the vast majority of people obviously are not staying for two services. It's a totally new audience. But you got to make it as compelling as you did the first time, because it's a totally different audience, even though in your mind you're kind of like, "Oh man, I'm getting a little bored of my own message here." But you can't be, because it's a brand new audience. Text line is 913-408-7957. Pete, any preacher using ChatGPT is lazy. Well, it depends on how you're using it. That's exactly the nuance of the conversation here. If you're doing it like this guy in Oklahoma City, who was written about in the Wall Street Journal over the weekend, who says, "I've got a lot of jobs, I can't pay the bills just being a preacher, so I'm using ChatGPT to write my sermons," I agree with you. You can't. I'm not going to a church where the preacher's having ChatGPT write the sermons. If it's like Mark in Excelsior Springs and he's saying, "I'm using it as basically a research tool," it's like using Google. You're typing things in for research, it just spits it out faster at you with ChatGPT than having to go down the rabbit hole of Google. I have no problem with that whatsoever. So it's about how you're using it. But when you've got this Facebook group, apparently of 500 preachers, led by this guy in Oklahoma City, Daryl Stelter, who is basically experimenting with the technology to AI all of these sermons across the country, I want no part of that. I mean, Mark, your dad was a preacher. What do you think his reaction to be with the, his reaction to this would be?
2: I don't think he would like it. I could ask him about it though later today. I'll
0: Please,
2: send him the article.
0: please send him the article. I want his reaction, and I want to know if he's hearing about this in other parts of the industry. And if he is, then maybe there's a conversation to have with him on the show if he's willing to do it.
2: I feel like he'll kind of think what I'm thinking right now, and it's just a little laziness, but
0: yes. I mean, yeah, and to the point of Frank, you know, it's not the word of God speaking to you. It's just, let me dump this into the AI machine and see what it spits out. And that's no way to do it. No way. 913-408-7957 is our text line and our studio line here on KCMO. So we've been monitoring SEC Media Day starting, of course, as the new Kansas City home, exclusive home of the Missouri Tigers. And I just saw this from Eli Drinkwitz, the head coach of Mizzou. I will share with you going into the bottom of the hour news next on KCMO. All right, right now it's summertime. It is hot as could be across Kansas City. Now, that typically will mean more time outside, more cookouts, family gatherings, even if that's not today. Hopefully it cools off by the weekend. But you've got people walking around the property. 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
18: Even for people who fall asleep easily, staying asleep can be difficult. You wake up, your mind starts to race, you can't turn those thoughts off. Sleep experts say there are a few things you can try. Cognitive shuffling. That's when you choose a random, impersonal, non-emotional word. Then for each letter of that word, think of as many words that begin with each letter as you can before moving on to the next one. It distracts your brain from stress. It also mimics the fragmented thought patterns that usually occur as you drift off to sleep. Sensory grounding is something else. That's when you work through things you can hear, feel, see, smell, or taste. That helps you to be in the moment instead of dwelling on the past or the future. Or just do a mental walkthrough of a place you know well. Familiar but neutral imagery that can calm the brain. I'm Dr. Sanjay Gupta, helping you live a better life.
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21: It's the peak of the heat. It is a scorcher today. Already this morning in the upper 70s to low 80s. Humidity is high, and the afternoon high of 97 is going to feel more like 105. We'll keep it sunny throughout the day. Tuesday comes in. We knock the humidity down with a front passing by in the morning, though still going to about 93. From KCTV, I'm First Warn 5 Chief Meteorologist Luke Doris.
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0: So SEC Media Days is underway in Tampa, Florida. And as the home of the Missouri Tigers, obviously keeping a close eye on that as your Kansas City affiliate starting this fall on KCMO Talk Radio. And last hour, if you missed it, we had on Cody Goodwin. He's covers Mizzou for 24/7 Sports. He is in Tampa this week. And Eli Drinkwitz was at the podium. Well, I guess he's taking the podium here officially at SEC Media Days later this hour. But he talked to some local media folks this morning. And he's already talking about how difficult the schedule is and the fact that the SEC has moved to a 9-game conference schedule. Here's what Missouri head coach Eli Drinkwitz had to say about that move and what it means. This is from ABC 17.
23: We're all saying it. I think we're all saying it when we look at our schedules. It's going to be a real challenge. I think Coach Kiffin has been somebody who's been, whether publicly or privately, been able to kind of, he's been the one on the forefront even last year in these meetings saying, guys, I don't think that this is the right play for us. But at the end of the day, it is what it is, and we got to meet those challenges head on now. I think the one thing that we don't get enough credit for in the SEC is the challenge of the stadiums that we play in the environments that we play in. I think, obviously FIFA World Cup has done a tremendous job of putting our stadiums on display, and the stadiums they're playing in, they're great stadiums, but they're not comparable to the SEC stadiums that you're talking about. I mean, I think yesterday FIFA's World Championship was in front of 80,000. Well, that's 25,000 short of some of these other stadiums that we play in Death Valley and Athens and in Ben Griffin Hill, I think, is 88,000. But, I mean, Knoxville, that's a whole different deal. And there's nothing you can do to remove 20,000 people from a game. That's a tremendous challenge for anybody to walk into. And, hey, we got to play Starkville at night this year with those cowbells. I think that's about 80,000 strong there. That's going to be a real challenge for everybody.
0: So, Eli Drinkwitz, I get what he's saying, but let's be honest, the Big 12's been at 9 games for over 10 years. And What I will say is what the SEC has always done that I've always been highly critical of is their soft, their you know, cream puff game that they've always done in November, oftentimes before rivalry weekend. They'll, you know, have St. Mary's School for the Blind come in and beat the you-know-what out of them. It's basically a bye week in November. That's always driven me nuts about the SEC. So I do not have a ton of sympathy for the woe is us. We've got a nine-game conference schedule now, especially when the Big Ten has been there. And the Big Ten right now is the best conference in college football and has racked up multiple national championships in a row. So I understand that that's kind of how the game is played in college football. You got to stand up for your conference. But I don't think that sales pitch is really going to be working outside of SEC country. News in 90 seconds. We're back with some weekend streetcar drama next.
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18: I'm a big believer that it's the small changes you make every day that can lead you to feeling your best. They're achievable, they are stackable, and sustainable. 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Focus on your breath. Set your intentions for the day. And do this before you ever look at a screen. Before you race to the coffee machine, drink a big glass of water. This doesn't only help your gut. Research has shown that proper hydration supports cognitive function and energy levels. At the end of the day, you want to create your very own wind-down ritual, an hour before bed, whatever that might look like for you. But again, away from screens if you can. And as you get back into bed, it's all about breathing again. 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That really works for me. I'm Dr. Sanjay Gupta, helping you live a better life.
24: Fox News, I'm CJ Papa. The U.S. military reveals the names of two soldiers killed in Iran's attack in Jordan. First Lieutenant Tyler James Feehan was 25 years old from Iba Beach in Hawaii, and Private Isabella Gonzalez was 19 from Carrollton, Texas. The remains of another U.S. service member believed killed in that attack have also been found. Eddie Burnham is Great Britain's new leader.
25: Prime Minister Burnham says he wants to bring back hope. Burnham remains an unknown quantity even to Brits. 40% in a recent poll couldn't recognise the UK's new Prime Minister. He'll spend the summer unveiling a series of policies, likely moving the UK to the left.
24: Fox's Jonathan Savage in London. National Hurricane Center expects the depression in the Gulf of America to form later today into a tropical storm named Bertha, affecting the Gulf along Alabama and Florida. 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
26: From the KCMO Talk Radio Newsroom, I'm John Anthony. The Royals took 2-3 from the San Diego Padres over the weekend at the K with a 7-6 win Friday night and a 6-1 victory Saturday afternoon. However, yesterday afternoon, the Royals got hammered 19-2 to wrap up the series. No time for rest with the San Francisco Giants at the K for a three-game series beginning tonight at 6:40 when All-Star Michael Wacha takes the mound for Kansas City. Games tomorrow night and Wednesday afternoon wrap up the homestand before the Royals travel to Detroit, Minnesota, and Colorado. I'm John Anthony. Your next news in 30 minutes on the new home of the Missouri Tigers, KCMO Talk Radio.
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0: Rough weekend for the streetcar crowd. So about 4 o'clock in the afternoon on Saturday, streetcar service between the Riverfront and Union Station was suspended due to an incident near 16th and Main. And it resumed last night, give or take 4 or 5 o'clock. So it was almost 24 hours that the streetcar was out of operation. Now, you can be a proponent of the streetcar and admit that it's a terrible look when this thing gets shut down. And the craziest part is, like, the streetcar is not officially even saying what happened over the weekend, but a lot of photos surfaced on social media, and it looks like what happened is just the rail line kind of buckled under the heat that we've been dealing with the last few days at 16th and Main. So the whole thing got shut down from the Riverfront to Union Station. Now, Union Station to UMKC was operating as normal every 10 to 12 minutes, but anywhere north of Union Station was obviously just not working and not functioning. And even the streetcar director, Tom Durand, he was posting on social media about it over the weekend because people were like, dude, what's going on here? What's happening? And he was being very evasive. Now, Tom's invited me down for the streetcar ride. I will take him up on the offer. But all he said to some people was no collision. We're investigating a portion of track slab in the crossroads after a report of some rail movement. We'll have some more to share as soon as the field reviews and inspects, or as soon as the field reviews and inspections are complete. That was 2 days ago. It's like, dude, we've all seen the photos on social media. The rail line buckled. And as a result, you couldn't do anything and you couldn't get the streetcar anywhere north of Union Station because of how the streetcar operates. And here's the deal. You know, this thing, the extension down to UMKC cost $100 million per mile. It is, whether you like it or not, it's an awful investment. Even if you like it, you have to just admit, I like it, but I know that it is a bad expenditure of taxpayer monies. Now, the feds kicked in a lot, all right, especially on the UMKC portion. I believe that was under Biden, of course. The Fed did kick in a lot, but still, you've got plenty of local sales tax monies and just tax dollars in general going to the streetcar extension. And this comes, interestingly, on the heels of Mayor Lucas saying last week that he's ready for east-west expansion, maybe the airport, which is 20 miles from downtown. As John Anthony likes to joke, it's a short flight from downtown to the airport. 20 miles at 100 million a mile would be a $2 billion project to have that streetcar, which, by the way, at the pace that it goes, would take you about an hour and a half to get up to the airport on that streetcar. Who in their right mind would be like, you know, well, it's free mass transit, so I guess I'll take the streetcar and waste an hour of my time. You know, the most valuable thing that you have in your life is your time. Mm-hmm. And if it's one thing to use mass transit to save money, I'll give you an example. And I gave you this story a few weeks ago, but when I was in New York City for the radio conference, I got off the airplane at LaGuardia and I took a bus to a subway to get to downtown New York. And then I walked about 15 minutes. And it took me all in all, door to door, LaGuardia to the hotel that I was staying at for the conference. It took me about 50 minutes. Now, I looked up an Uber, and the Uber would have been 45 to 50 minutes, very similar time, but the Uber was running $90. The bus to the subway was a total of $4. So I said, you know what? I'll do it the old school way. I'll save $85 in the process. That'll make sense. No one in Kansas City is going to say, I'll skip the $20 to $30 Uber to spend 2 to 3 times the amount of time taking the free mass transit. You're not going to do that. No one in their right mind is going to do that, John. So who exactly are we trying to appease with a plan like this?
6: How about that travel time? You could do the Agatha Christie novel plot in between that time, you know, on the train to the airport. Yeah, or an express stuff here.
0: Oh, my gosh.
6: You could show two movies in that time, right?
0: Yeah. I mean, for some people, literally, it'll take you more time on the streetcar than the fly to a place like Dallas or Chicago.
6: Yeah.
0: Which is about 45 minutes in the air.
6: I lived in South Kansas City, and I would take a friend to the airport from Baker, right? And they'd be headed, mm-hmm. they'd be in St. Louis before I could get home to Martin City.
0: Yeah.
6: Literally. Yeah.
0: Yes, absolutely. It's probably a 40-minute, I think I've done the St. Louis thing once. I've connected there. It's 40 minutes, maybe 45, mm-hmm. to your point. So it's just a terrible idea. And it's not just me saying this. I was happy to see Kevin Collison. He runs City Scene KC. They cover a lot of things, just KCMO proper. He was on with Nick Haynes, Kansas City Week in Review on PBS this weekend. And here's what he said about Mayor Lucas and the streetcar going to the airport. And this was recorded, by the way, before the weekend issue where the streetcar line buckled at 16th and Main and shut the whole thing down for 24 hours.
11: No more conversations about streetcar until we figure out a way to pay for it. Everybody keeps throwing out ideas. Quentin is the latest, and number two, streetcar is not the way to go to the airport if the billions of dollars were raised. We've got to figure out as a community how to pay our local share, and that's assuming there's a federal government that's going to be ready to match what we did. But how they built our streetcar currently is not going to work, going east-west, going up to the airport, going to North Kansas City. Quentin, if he really wants to leave a legacy, he should start the heavy lifting of trying to assemble the kind of public effort to come up with a local matching source.
0: That's Kevin Collison. And by the way, that last idea, if basically, hey, the mayor starts fundraising, where the heck is the mayor going to fundraise if it's $2 billion? And that's probably at this point a low estimate for 20 miles of streetcar track based on the $100 million a mile we spent to go to UMKC. I mean, Mayor Q's got some juice. Mayor Q cannot raise hundreds of millions of dollars regionally for a streetcar extension. But then, like, to go to the feds and be like, well, we've got 500 mil. Can you match this? There is no way that this mayor can possibly fundraise that kind of money. Not a chance. On the text line, Pete, I was on the streetcar last week. It went 4 blocks. Then there was an announcement about a disruption on the line. So I got off at 39th and Main, and there were two guys who had the sidewalk taped off because they were washing windows. I just walked around the tape, and then they wanted to fight. I'm 70 years old. Okay, so the kicker there is the 70-year-old guy almost got beat up by a couple of window washers. But more importantly, the streetcar was not operating because of window washers. And that doesn't include the times when, hey, the car is parked slightly off kilter and the streetcar can't get around it, right? I mean, it's just, it's absolutely crazy. On the text line, Pete, in March, I looked at taking the streetcar from Union Station to an event at Bartle, only to find no service at all due to a fire on the south side. The punchline is we waited about 20 minutes before someone bothered to tell us what was going on. Exactly right. on the text line, Pete, I've gone to see comedians who would complain when they came to town saying our airport was basically in Iowa, or it might as well have been. Yeah, no, listen, it's up there, but I'm sure many of you know this. What I've been told, and maybe John, you can confirm this, my understanding historically as to why they put the airport where they put it was that the city, I guess, thought the metro would grow up north, and obviously it grew much more to the south, and that was just, I guess, a miscalculation when the airport was originally put in there, what, 65 years ago, or what, 55 years ago?
6: Got a good deal on the property,
0: yeah, too. Yeah, that's true.
6: And it's just now that the north is kind of filling in there, so yeah.
0: Yes. Well, you're right about that. Right now, like, the Northland's the place to be. It's mm-hmm. it's moving in fast. Mm-hmm. I remember looking at homes up north when we were looking at homes 7-8 years ago. And the main reason was like, hey, you know, since we don't have family in town and people fly in to see us and we fly out once in a while to see family, it would have been nice to be 15 minutes from the airport. But then I was like, you know what? I think being 10 minutes away from the office is much more valuable than being 15 minutes away from the airport. So that was my calculation there. But listen, I get it. A lot of people that travel a lot for work end up living up north because that 10-15 minute drive to the airport is very convenient. And almost anywhere in Johnson County feels like it's going to be at least a half hour. For me, it's like 38 minutes. That's my door-to-door picking up at the airport. I know it's just under 40 if I got to go get somebody.
6: They're going to run the bus route like they had the service to the airport for the World Cup. So they're going to keep that going because people in Johnson County go, I'll take this. They weren't necessarily associated with the World Cup. They just took advantage of it.
0: I know they shut it down early. We talked about that a couple of weeks ago. But are you saying they're going to bring it back?
6: I had read that they were going to continue it because of the ridership. I'll have to dig up that article and see.
0: I'm just curious. Because that's, I remember that was kind of part of the grand plan from Mike Kelly, mm-hmm. the Johnson County chairman, was to kind of have this public transit to and from the airport, dropping off people in Overland Park. But I remember a week or two ago, we talked about how they were shutting it down early, but I knew also, to your point, they do want to make this a permanent thing. So I got to see if that's going to happen or not.
6: Mm-hmm.
0: 913-408-7957 is our text line, is our studio line right here on KCMO. Someone dropped the name Clay Chastain and his light rail system, and you are officially banned from texting into the show. Forever! You're done. We'll wrap it up before Keatsman Uncanceled comes up at 10, right here on KCMO. A rough few days for Taco Bell, all right, in the PR department. We'll tell you why coming up next.
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17: What are the chances you are listening to this while drinking a nice hot cup of coffee? If so, don't let me stop you. For years, we've been reporting on the health benefits of coffee, and that's not going to stop today. A new study, this one out of Harvard School of Public Health, found that coffee and tea could help lower your risk of developing dementia. People who enjoyed 1 to 3 caffeinated cups a day saw the biggest impact. In addition to the caffeine, coffee contains hundreds of bioactive compounds that can influence inflammation, glucose metabolism, vascular function, and oxidative stress. It's also possible coffee drinkers might be doing other things that keep them healthy. Eating a more balanced diet, getting plenty of exercise, sleep, not smoking, or drinking too much alcohol. And finally, staying socially active. I'm Dr. Sanjay Gupta, helping you live a better life.
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1: Vince will be in Kansas City for our America 250 event coming up September 16th. I got an update on ticket sales at the end of the week last week, and they are moving right along, more than halfway sold out just a couple of weeks in. 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Vince Colonnais, Sky Benson, McGraw-Milhaven, all in town for our event. You're getting a plated dinner. You're getting drinks out of it. So there's more than just myself, Keatsman, and the national guys having a good time. You get John and who knows what Hawaiian shirt he's wearing. Mark will be there in his America 250 Royals hat. So it's going to be a great time. We're looking forward to it. And tickets are moving quickly on the website. Now, I offered Vince, I said, hey, do you want to come in for the Chiefs game on Monday the 14th against the Broncos? And he passed just because, and I forgot about this, but the week prior is that Republican National Convention midterm deal that they're doing down in Dallas. So he's already traveling for that. He'll be doing his shows there. And then he's going to travel the following week, you know, to come to Kansas City. So he just wanted to cut down on some of the travel. And I don't know. Vince isn't, I don't think he's the biggest football fan, which that's totally fine. Save it for someone who is. But he will not be joining us at the Chiefs game. Guy Benson was all in. He wants to get out to Arrowhead. His producer, Christine, wants to get out to Arrowhead. She's also, I think, very excited for the free drinks that come along with it. So they're both fired up. It's going to be a good time. All right, explosive diarrhea parasite, cyclosporiasis, is potentially coming in part, according to one Chicago man, from a popular Taco Bell menu item. Alonzo Zaragoza, 46, was rushed to the emergency room last week after suffering relentless diarrhea for more than a week, he told NBC Chicago 5. He said that he didn't sleep for more than an hour and a half continuously in the last week because of this cyclosporiasis. So thankfully, he's doing better. Now, the belief was, here's the problem for Taco Bell. The problem for Taco Bell is that they're getting ripped every which way because they source a lot of their lettuce from this Taylor Farms in California that apparently is where the outbreak began. But this morning, there's an update. Officials with the U.S. Food and Drug Administration say that the lettuce sample from the supplier Taylor Foods in California was re-reviewed and found that the test does not represent true amplification and should be considered a false positive. So now Taco Bell has a mess on its hands, literally and figuratively.
2: So it's everyone's just Taco making, Bell.
1: Yeah.
3: Ding, ding, ding, ding.
1: So it was just Taco Bell doing what Taco Bell does to many of those who consume Taco Bell. And now Taco Bell's going to fight off what is a false positive from Taylor Farms, where they source their iceberg lettuce out of in California. And all the memes that are coming out where people are like, is it really the Taylor Farms or is it the Taco Bell, John?
4: They did recommend masks and a 6-foot distance, though, with this. So those are similar. We've been through this before.
1: Oh, my gosh. Well, John said he had Taco Bell last week, so Mark's got to keep a close eye on him in case we need any backup.
4: I'll excuse myself. If I disappear quickly, you'll understand.
1: I completely, and I prefer it that way. I mean, I'm not on the same side of the glass as you, Mark, is. I know he would prefer it very much. Mark's in Overland Park. Mark, you hanging in there? You had Taco Bell on Friday night, huh?
5: Yes, I'm not much of a risk taker, but Friday night we went through the drive-thru. No one there. We got four items. My wife and I did. Three of the four had lettuce on them, and we're still both upright this morning.
1: All right. Well, my only bit of advice is if you end up in the ER with cyclosporiasis, please do call in, let us know how you're doing, and you can listen to the show on the KCMO Talk Radio app.
5: Well, I told John if things go south, I would report back.
1: All right. And, well, please do. Because you're not out of the woods. You're not out of the woods just yet. Yeah, go ahead.
5: That's what he said, 2-3 weeks. Taco Bell, I've already got my ticket purchased for September, but Taco Bell's not catering that, are they?
1: No. Nice job there, Mark. No. Nope. Taco Bell will not be any part of the event at Boulevard on September 16th. You are in the clear, my man.
5: Sounds good. I can't wait to go.
1: All right. We'll see you out there. It's going to be a good time. Mark checking in from Overland Park. I like it. I like it. No, we got top-notch caterers. We got Boulevard handling the drinks. And we are going to have a grand old time. It's going to be a lot of fun. Can't wait. Get your tickets now at KCMOTalkRadio.com. Nice way to weave it all together there, Mark. Well done. Kevin Keatsman, Uncancelled, has an outstanding hour, as always, for you. And that is coming up. Stay cool on this Monday morning. We're back tomorrow morning at 6.
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12: We've all been there, in a boring meeting, a long lecture, struggling to stay awake. No matter how hard you try, you nod off, and that is never a good look. Aside from the obvious, making sure you're getting enough sleep, there are a couple quick pick-me-ups that experts recommend before you take your seat. If you have time, you might try to squeeze in a quick nap, just a couple minutes even. That can increase your alertness. Or try to pop outside for a quick walk, get your blood and your hormones pumping, splash some cold water on your face, or grab a cup of coffee, obviously. If you're not a caffeine drinker, even just taking small sips of water throughout your meeting could be enough to keep you awake. Of course, you could also make a point to engage in the meeting. You're not likely to fall asleep while you're actually talking. I'm Dr. Sanjay Gupta, helping you live a better life.
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16: Drama outside a federal building in New York City this morning. I'm Dave Anthony, Fox News. A man set off an incendiary device a few hours ago outside the building that houses an immigration court and the FBI field office, first putting a liquid down and then setting some fireworks off on top of it.
17: It caused a little bit of a little fire. He was armed with a pellet gun. Two people were injured, one federal employee and one civilian.
16: That's FBI Assistant Director James Barnicle Jr. in New York. That suspect said to be in custody. The War Department has identified two of the three Americans killed in Iran's missile attack Friday that hit a U.S. base in Jordan.
18: 25-year-old First Lieutenant James Fian, he was from Hawaii. Also, Private Isabella Gonzalez of Texas, she was just 19 years old. As you mentioned, the remains of a third service member, they still are unidentified.
16: Fox's Alexandra Huff at the White House. A fourth American was killed Saturday.
18: That separate death took place in northern Iraq, occurring, according to the Pentagon, during a controlled detonation of an Iranian drone.
16: Now, the U.S. bombed Iran for a ninth consecutive night, going after air defense and missile and drone launch sites and communications. And Iran is retaliating today, launching attacks in Bahrain and Kuwait, where the army there reports they intercepted missiles and drones. Fox's Trey Yingst reports from Tel Aviv.
8: The Iranians are saying publicly the memorandum of understanding is suspended. Regional countries are reportedly pushing for another agreement, as Secretary of State Marco Rubio indicated the diplomatic path forward remains open.
19: I think we're always open to diplomacy. It has to be real. It has to be a deal that they're willing to live by.
16: There's a new prime minister in London again, Andy Burnham, the seventh one in the last 10 years.
20: Britain needs to show the world that we can regain our stability.
16: And Burnham pledges big changes toward the socialist left.
20: A new political model and a new economic model.
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1: The mayor of Kansas City, Quentin Lucas, we couldn't get that temporary jail up and running by the World Cup, but what's the timeline on that?
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1: Well, good morning, Kansas City. 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I'm Kevin Keatsman on a bright, sunshiny kind of Monday. Let's do this. We have a whole weekend of stories to wrap up and talk about and some things to look forward to this week. We will, as always, entertain your phone calls. If you'd like to join the show, we can do that as well. And we will check in with Mark Van Sickle at the end on a couple of topics that I'm sure, I feel sure we're going to differ on just a little bit. So we may get into the World Cup final at the end of the show today. And I'm glad Argentina lost. You know how I feel about them after last week. And I was not surprised. You know, those punks picked a fight after the match. Did you see that after the match? They got into some skirmishes on the field. Typical Argentina. You talk about sore losers. When Spain scored to go up 1-0, it was 20 shots by Spain to 0 for Argentina.
30: Yeah.
1: What could their beef be with the players on the other team?
30: Nothing.
1: Other than we're spoiled rotten Argentina, and we're not going to take this losing lightly.
30: You know where the wives get it from now.
1: They exactly know where the wives get it from. Thank you very much. Awesome stuff. Also today, Air Force One. The new Air Force One from Qatar is back in the shop. Trump is not using it now. They say a month. I'll bet it's longer. And we'll explain why it is back in the shop and why he didn't use it leaving Turkey last week to fly to England. We'll start today
16: with something that I think about every day and I can't get rid of even on the weekend. When I don't follow a lot of the news and stuff on the weekends like I do during the week, I'm not a slave to my iPhone and my devices like I am during the week. But I do hang around other people or have conversations or see things or think things. The one thing you know that I cannot shake, and I just can't get it out of my head, at least some point every day I think about the Save America Act. Because I think you're probably like me. We had a survey come out this week that over 50% of the American public believes there's going to be fraud in the election this November. That's both parties. That's people in both parties. Simply don't believe in the system. So, I haven't seen the indictments. We saw Trump's speech last week where he was talking about all this stuff that has happened. I believe it, but it hasn't led really to a whole bunch of people going to jail or anything like that. The numbers are not ginormous in a lot of ways in some of the places that it's been caught. But it doesn't matter. What matters is we don't believe in this thing anymore. And I think I've been misguided in, well, no, I'm not misguided in blaming John Thune in the Senate. I'm not misguided. But I might be wasting my energy doing that. What if it's the Democrats that make voter ID happen? Now, that sounds crazy to you, doesn't it? This party is at a crossroads in a big way. And we saw it in a couple of places this weekend that I want to share with you. The first was on This Week with George Stephanopoulos, which George Stephanopoulos does not host anymore. I don't know where he is. I watch the Sunday shows. I turn them on, and he's never there. It's either Martha Raddatz or Jonathan Carl or somebody else. So it's Jonathan Carl this week. And he has Senator Mark Warner on from Virginia. And they start talking about the Save America Act and the voter ID. And Jonathan Carl just dummies the thing down. He's like, okay, hang on. He's like, okay, forget that. What about just the voter ID? Okay, would you be okay? Forget the other part. What if we had a national voter ID for federal elections? Because I think Jonathan Carl and some Democrats are starting to think, you know, at some point, they're going to try to cheat us and find a way, and we might.

And the sitting senator says, we do. And Jonathan Carl's like, no, you don't. Because you can get away without it. And then this is how it ends. Warner says, quote, okay, those become ballots that if you want to contest them later, you can contest them. But we have voter ID of one form or another, says the sitting senator. Is that not the most Democrat thing you've ever heard? Well, the way you're describing voter ID, we sort of have it, we sort of don't have it. And Warner runs around and says, we have it. But if you don't have it and don't show it, we can contest that vote later if we need to. Translation, let's rig the election. Let everybody vote whether they have an ID or not. And if we lose, we'll go back and contest it with some of these other ballots that were filled out. He literally said that on ABC. And we wonder why over half of Americans think that the elections are not fair. I'm party free on this one today, folks. I'm telling you, if the Democrats can't figure it out, they know what their voters want. Democrat voters want voter ID. Because guess what? Democrat voters, hardened Democrats, not the communists, not the some of the wackos we're seeing out there, but really liberal, progressive, a lot of your Karens that are running around, these liberal, progressive people, they want it now because they don't think it's racist. You think a white woman in Prairie Village thinks a voter ID is racist? It's racist to say it's racist. You're saying what? A black person isn't smart enough to have a voter ID or know how to use one? I mean, what is it you're saying about black people when you say that? That's racist. So no, they don't think it's racist, and they think voter ID is a pretty good idea, because guess what Karen's worried about? Karen's worried about, oh, that Trump. They've worked them into such a frenzy that Trump's so evil. Here's what they're fear of. They think Trump is about to rig this election in November. They believe it to their core. That's why you see the polling at 87%. For voter ID. And now here's this Mark Warner feeling heat from a journalist and probably feeling heat from his voters. And he got Warner to basically say, well, the rest of that Save America Act is a deterrence. It's a voter that disenfranchises voters. But I'd be for the ID. Wait, what? Okay, now we got Democrats coming around saying, maybe the photo ID is a good thing. Let's do that. Democrats are starting to say it, which is phenomenal, because this party doesn't know what it is anymore or what they stand for. And Van Jones, who used to be on CNN, did a podcast this weekend, and he started talking about the Democrats, Socialists of America, or the communists, the really whacked out people in his party. Van Jones did. And he said, he posted this on social media as well. To the communists, to the Mamdani wants to arrest Netanyahu now. Apparently, the New York mayor is waiting for Netanyahu to come to New York, says he's going to try to arrest him for war crimes or whatever. Van Jones is like, this is exactly what he posted and said, quote, stop pooping in our punch bowl and telling us the turds are ice cubes. I'm progressive. I'm a strong Democrat, but supporting Hamas is not progressive. No police, no prisons, no borders is not progressive. Wow. What's going on with them? And are they finally realizing we better move into a position on some things that the American public just agrees on, whether you're a Republican or a Democrat? Like, police and borders and prisons? How can you be against those things? Now, we asked for 4 years how you could be against a border. They didn't mind those 4 years, the Biden administration letting all those people in, because they just saw votes coming in. But now they're watching this, they're hearing from their constituents, and maybe, just maybe, and this is wishful thinking, I know, and you can think I'm all wet and crazy, but maybe it's the Democrats that help us get something with this Save America Act passed. Maybe we have to dumb it down. Maybe it's a simple thing where we say, hey, for now, let's just have our election. Let's do the voter ID thing this November. Let's just put that in and we'll circle back for the rest if we remain in power. Maybe that's what it is. I don't know. But I'll take a small gain. I'm not a have to have a grand slam kind of guy. You know, a little broken bat single sometimes gets the job done. And we'll take those. We'll take the gains where we can get them. I sort of feel like this about Iran, as we've lost some service members over the weekend. I don't know what else is to gain there. We've debilitated them from nukes for quite some time. Everybody's in agreement on that. It will be years.

0: years, if not decades, before they can build a nuclear program back up and be a real threat to anyone. So we've knocked that out. We shouldn't be losing people at this point. If that's what's going to happen, we're just going to sit here and lob missiles at each other like this, then go all in and take this regime out like you did the first two. Go find them, hunt them down, kill them all, and start over with new people, okay? Or just get out and say, we're done here. We're done. You can't fire any nukes. We've done enough. We're out. But this thing they're playing now, is it's the same game as the Save America Act. I understand you try to get a better deal. You try to get a better deal. You try to get a better deal. But if there are Democrats on board with saying they'd sign on for voto ID and you could get that passed through the Senate, sounds like Warner'd be on board. And his people in Virginia want it. If it was a real law, photo ID, we issue them. You cannot tell me that we cannot produce photo IDs for everyone in this country that wants to vote between now and election day that has a social security number and citizenship, that we can't do that. We can. And so maybe that's where it is. I love seeing this party split apart. Yeah, I've spent probably too much time talking about John Thune in the Senate and my disappointment in what they're doing. Maybe we all just win because they crack. And at what point do the people that want no police, no prisons, and no borders, I don't know what percentage of the country that is. Let's just say it's 5 to 10% of the country that's whacked out like that. If they leave that party's dead. They're done. The margins aren't there. They cannot afford. They can't. They're so freaked out right now because they're hemorrhaging black voters. And why do you think they're losing black voters? Oh, I don't know, because the Democrats now all of a sudden hate the Jews and are screaming for Palestine, and they're worried about other people and other causes, and they've moved on, and they're like, wait, what about us? For the last 50 years, you've been talking about doing stuff for us. Not only did you not do it for us, now you've moved on to somebody else. I don't know how you keep that coalition of voting groups together and keep them all happy. It's bursting, and I love it. 913-408-7957. That's 913-408-7957. 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
11: I read this interesting story the other day, which was written by a colleague of mine, about why so-called, quote, admin nights are the new book club for busy adults. Now, I learned this is a term coined by journalist Chris Collin, who wrote about this life hack in the Wall Street Journal. An admin night is when people come together for a night, a fun night, while holding one another accountable to an assignment. The ones usually considered back burner tasks, the ones that you've been putting off. The person you choose to do an admin night with matters a lot, because that's your accountability partner. That's what one person told us. People love the social aspect because it can bring these boring tasks to light, make them feel more fun, and where you go matters as well. You need to have enough space and hopefully not too many distractions. And again, don't forget to leave some time for fun. I'm Dr. Sanjay Gupta, helping you live a better life.
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17: If you can just hang on to the middle of the week, it'll get much better. But today is a scorcher. 97 feels like 105 with the humidity factored in. From KCTV, I'm First Warn 5 Chief Meteorologist Luke Doris.

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1: So it was interesting yesterday watching the World Cup, and President Trump was there to see what his role was in this thing. And he got some boos, obviously, when he went down on the field. It was a gathering of globalists, international people, and largely people on the left, and they weren't going to be all that friendly to President Trump. But he sat with the president of FIFA in the box for the entirety of the game, and then had comments before and after the match about how everything went. And the dude is always on a business trip, always. He said he's already come up with a plan and given it to FIFA that what they need to do is every 4 years, like, pick a country to host the World Cup, but it would be maybe like half or two thirds of the field, and the other would just always be in America. He's like, we need it again right away. They need to vote and approve the United States to get this right back, like the next available time, or split it off and have it in two countries in two different parts of the world in two different time zones. And he's not wrong. When it comes to television and whatnot, there's no reason that the World Cup should be centered in one, like, time zone. He's not wrong. Like, you could have it in Asia and the United States or wherever, pick your other country, South America, anywhere, you could do this. So I'd never thought of it that way, and he's not wrong. And so here was his pitch. And this is, I'd say it's brilliant, but it's not. It's just simple math. The payout to teams this year. Well, first, let me give you the payout to the teams 4 years ago in Qatar, which is a very wealthy country. They built everything from scratch. They didn't have enough stadiums. They didn't have facilities. They didn't have any of that stuff. They've got oil, and they just built it all and said, we want to host the World Cup. And everybody mocked Qatar or Qatar, whatever you want to call them, and said, wow, what a bunch of, you know, stupid people these are. Look at all the money they're throwing at the World Cup just to have the World Cup. And they paid out a whopping $440 million to the teams 4 years ago. That's what the teams got. You get paid. The farther you advance, the more you make. It's like any other tournament. They pay for your private jets. They pay for your hotel rooms. We've been through this. Each team gets $12.5 million just for your hotel room. It's insane. So 4 years ago, it was $440 million. This year, it was $871 million paid out to the teams. Almost double. Now, the field was expanded. There were more games. But you can already see, I've asked the question, why isn't this thing every 2 years? Like, the World Cup should just be every 2 years, I would think, because the world loves it. And if the world loves it, they want more of it. But that really isn't how they really don't. The whole sport of soccer really doesn't function on a lot of the principles that exist in American sports. In American sports, we complain about every little thing in every game that we don't like, and they change it. We got video replays, we got computer systems, we got all this stuff, and by God, this is the way it's going to be. We're going to do everything we can for the fans. In soccer, they don't care quite as much. The rules are a little looser, they're hard to interpret, the clock's always running. Let's add 4 minutes here at the end of the game. There's just things in the sport that are different, and that doesn't make it wrong. The world accepts it. It's the way the sport is. It's been that way for a long, long time. That's fine, but I don't know why they wouldn't do this every couple of years. All the money that's on the line, all the money that gets made, and maybe the better plan for the United States is, let's do this every 2 years. You can keep it the way it is, but we'll take it every 4 years when it's a 2-year cycle. Just keep that U.S. in rotation because the money is so much greater here. The money they made, the money they charged for everything was so much better financially for FIFA and the World Cup and everyone, the players, the staff, everyone. It was so much better than it's ever been. And that was Trump's pitch yesterday at the match. He's at the final sitting with the president of FIFA saying, y'all are just dumb if you don't come here every 4 years. He's saying split it up. Send it to one side halfway around the world and one here. You know, and I don't think he's wrong from a financial standpoint. And maybe what Trump's thinking is if we do that, maybe soccer will have a bigger place in America and we can get better at it. Because for most Americans, we're not good enough at soccer. It's a problem that these much smaller nations are so much better at it than we are. But I just found it interesting. That's what he's doing. He also found time to talk about a wide variety of other things, and he's been posting about data centers. And I heard Pete and John's discussion earlier this morning on the data centers, and it was great because I don't know that much about data centers. I mean, I looked some numbers up. They estimate there's 4.7 million construction jobs that are being created by all the data centers that are being built over that are contracted to be built over like the next 7 years or whatever. 4.7 million construction jobs. But typically a data center will have between 30 and 500 permanent employees. So when I, you know, came up with my thing a couple of months ago, like, I don't think you should, if you live in like small town Kansas or Missouri, but especially Kansas, because Missouri's doing better than Kansas. If you live in small town Kansas, everything you know about people in small towns is they complain that their town is going away, that the kids graduate high school, they move, that the hardware store is out of business because of the Walmart 12 miles down the road on the interstate by the truck stop that gets all the convenience store business and the gasoline. And we've heard all these things, that populations are shrinking in all these small towns. Well, the simple solution is put a data center in one of those towns. Even if you only have 100 employees, that's typically, it's 2.7 people per household in America. That's 270 people to your small town if you're far enough away from a big town, which is the key. You can't be like 8 miles outside of Topeka because then they're just going to live in Topeka and drive out there. Okay? But I'm watching what's happening with this plant in DeSoto, which is pretty close to Kansas City, but not real close. And they're building houses and people are moving into DeSoto like crazy. And I think these kinds of things could work in small towns. And Trump is now posting about it and posting strongly about it. He refers to data centers as cash cows and blasted New York, which has put a moratorium for 1 year on data centers. The governor has. In Palm Beach County, where Mar-a-Lago is, his city council, Trump's city council, just voted 5-1 to kill a data center there. Like, the bigger places don't want them. Put them in the middle of nowhere. Save some of our small towns. They're worth saving. And Pete made a great point about the farmers. Well, it might not help a farmer. Well, it might not, but it might help somebody who owns the little grocery store they're trying to keep open or one of those things. This is Uncanceled on KCMO. We'll continue right after the news.
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9: Fox News, I'm Therese Crowley. Retaliation for American war dead. 25-year-old First Lieutenant Tyler James Fian from Hawaii, and 19-year-old Private Isabella Gonzalez from Texas, killed in an Iran missile attack on their base in Jordan.
10: A ninth consecutive night of U.S. strikes hit Iran overnight. According to CENTCOM, military command centers, a variety of surveillance positions, missile and drone launching sites, along with other targets, were hit.
9: Fox's Trey Yangst, FBI Director Kash Patel with World Cup Day After Stats.
11: 5,000 personnel from the FBI, over 4,000 from the field, 800 from headquarters. Quarters. And we had our 59 Homeland Security Task Forces, which are stood up by President Trump in the beginning of the administration.
9: And posting an individual deployed an incendiary device outside 26 Federal Plaza in Manhattan in custody. Two minor injuries. 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
16: 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Grandma's Office Catering. That's a great deal. Lunch for 20. We had breakfast for 20 here this morning, or maybe more, from Grandma's.
20: That's right. Enchiladas.
16: Yeah.
20: Tasty.
16: They were. Cream cheese enchiladas, and it was chicken in them. 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Lunch for 20 from Grandma's Catering. Pretty nifty stuff. Go get it. Go get it. Mark, did you see this over the weekend? I was very surprised to see this. I was not surprised when I saw you wearing it. I was not surprised when John wore it, one of our America 250 t-shirts that I handed out with my podcast logo on the back. But Philip Sarnicky went to Sabetha, Kansas on Friday and had a rally and was wearing the t-shirt.
20: Nice.
16: I couldn't believe it. I mean, he's doing everything to win my vote here. Let's be honest. You're wearing the Kevin Keatsman Has Issues t-shirt. You're probably going to get my vote, Phil. You know, one of those things. I think one of the things that this says about Philip Sarnicky that I really like, and again, I've been very honest about this. When he first started, I'm like, okay, here's another rich guy running that he's just, you know, it's a vanity thing. Seeing him wear that shirt and then Hunter, his campaign guy, sent me a picture. He said, look what Phil's wearing here. Because it was one of those deals where it was outdoors. They had one of those giant tractor trailer things with hay bales on it and, you know, people everywhere and banners. So we're going to be outside. So he's like, it's a t-shirt kind of day or kind of night. And then he wore that one.
1: And then they're like, hey, these people know you in Sabetha. I'm like, oh, my reputation precedes me. I said, I don't know whether that's a good thing or not, if they know me in Sabetha, but whatever. I guess I'll take it. And they said, oh, some of them are asking, where do you get the T-shirt? I'm like, I don't have them for sale, so I don't know what I can do on that front. But I just kind of came to the realization, thinking about over the weekend, that with Philip Sarnacki, and as successful as he's been, and most people that are that successful are this way, they don't waste any time at all during their days, and they leave no stone unturned. And he strikes me as that. Now, he strikes me as a very kind and courteous man who loves his family and is church going and all these great things. But I don't think, like, I value my leisure time a lot. I love, he said, when I interviewed him, he said, I don't really get to play golf that much, but I love to play golf. I was at the pool for like 3 or 4 hours yesterday afternoon. I like my leisure time getting away from what it is that I do. But that's also probably kept me from being more successful than I've been. It just adds up. But when he was wearing that T-shirt, I thought, well, okay, he's probably thinking, I need to wear a T-shirt because it's hot, and maybe he didn't have anything like appropriate for a rally, and this was perfect, and, oh, make sure you send this to Kevin, and he sees it. And I thought, wow. I mean, I gave him a free T-shirt when he came to my house and recorded the interview. I didn't think much of it. You give them away, and you don't know whether people are going to wear them, if they're going to cut the grass in them. I gave one to my wife. She immediately cut the sleeves off of it. Just ripped it apart and says, I'll wear this as like a cover up to the pool. It takes like part of the stomach cut out and the sleeves. I'm like, okay, well, I'm glad I got these nice T-shirts you're taking the scissors to. But that's okay. You give something away, you don't know. And so he did this and they sent that. And I do think it may not be the biggest of deals, but it does mean something that this man pays attention to all the small things. And I think an executive needs that. Like, I don't know if you were like in Congress, all due respect to them, there's hundreds of them, you're voting up or down, yes, yay or nay on pretty much anything, right? And you probably don't have to be completely and totally brushed up on everything. You know what's coming across your desk and the way you're going to vote on almost all of them. There's not a whole lot of thinking that goes into some of those things. But when you're the president or a governor of a state, you know, you're an executive. And little things matter and details matter and working long hours matter. To be honest, have you ever seen a president work more than Trump? Anybody, anywhere, does a guy ever take a day off? It's like, oh, it's the World Cup. Oh, of course, Trump's there. Sure, he's there. And I do see some of that in Philip Sarnacki. And Philip, Hunter, I appreciate you guys rocking those shirts, man. That's awesome. Let me know if I need to send some of them to Sabetha, if you got a couple of friends up there or something. I'll find a way to get them to them. Okay, this one's a little troublesome because somebody didn't pay enough attention to detail. And I can't blame this on Trump, but it's like saying, you know, your special teams are terrible in football. Is the head coach complicit in that? Well, you sort of are complicit in that because you're the head coach. Air Force One, the new one that they rolled out and were so happy to have, that Qatar gifted to Trump and the United States, has been taken out of service entirely now. They flew it. They flew it to Turkey. And then they realized it is missing some defensive maneuvers in the sky that are too dangerous for the president to have, and the old Air Force One is really good at them. So when they flew the new one to England, they flew the old one out of Turkey to England, to the airbase there. Then they swapped out and flew home, whatever, because they were afraid of flying that thing in the Middle East. How is it that we spent all that time retrofitting that airplane? And it's got beautiful fixtures in it. There's like marble and awesome toilets. And I mean, it's the fanciest thing you've ever seen. How is it they got all that correct and forgot about the safety for the president part? I'm just a guy with a microphone asking a question. How is that possible? That the old, and it is old, Air Force One is better at this than the new one. Now, the real new ones come out in 28, the ones Boeing is building under guidance of the federal government, under secrecy and all those things. Those come out in 28. The Qatar one is supposed to get the president to 28 and out of the old one. They say this is going to be a month to retrofit for defensive maneuvers for the new Air Force One that they've got from Qatar. I'll take the over. Can we get on FanDuel and bet the over on that? There's no way that that plane is missing defensive maneuvers that the old Air Force One has, and they're going to fix it in a month. You buying that?
20: No, I'm not buying that. This was kind of what made us nervous all along about that airplane, right?
1: Yeah.
20: You're like, okay, is everything going to be safe on it? And then it turns out it's not. What is going on?
1: Well, yes, because the concern you're referencing was the Qataris had the airplane, and a lot of people have had their hands on it. What if they've installed something in the system that reads what it is that we're doing and can be hacked? That was one of the big things. Mm-hmm. Maybe that's exactly what this is. If they're doing it in a month, it doesn't sound like they're going to build parts, right? So it's got to have something to do with the computer components, the defensive maneuvering and whatnot, right? And it was the worst fears. How did that happen? How did they not know? And what happened on the way to Turkey? Or who stepped up as they were getting ready to leave Turkey and say, you know what, Mr. President, you might not want to get on this one. Let's bring the old one in. Because, you know, you're 300 miles from the Iranian border here. And we might not want to do this. I don't even understand that.
20: And there's been those rumors, or maybe even, you know, we don't know, but assassination attempts potentially over there. So
1: absolutely. I've heard of people like running their car engine out of oil, things like that. You know, the oil light didn't work and you forget you got to change the oil and it's leaking. Okay. Yeah. You know, you're just a person. You did something bad to your car, but the United States government and Air Force One. That's just flat impossible. Okay, so I got to bring this up because I watched the British Open yesterday and then the World Cup soccer. And through both, there's a very strong European flavor to the sporting event. And there's a distinct difference between European sports and American sports. We have really short attention spans. We like pitch clocks. We like shot clocks. We like play clocks. We keep everything, entertain me, entertain me, entertain me. Like it's the only thing. Baseball has just done everything they can to shorten their games. They didn't want to bring it back to seven innings, so they picked up the pace and they've made baseball better. All these sports should always evolve. And we had two things in one day worth no evolution. We had a soccer game that was painful to watch for 2 hours. Even if you love soccer, you cannot tell me that's entertaining. You can't. I was waiting for the 80th minute to go watch because I'm like, it's going to be dramatic at the end. There may be PKs. I don't know. And it was dramatic. But it was still sort of slow as it went into extra time and everything else. Like, okay. And it was one shot after another by one team. And the other team looked like they didn't even belong on the field, Argentina. And yet you still couldn't get a goal. So it's frustrating for me sometimes to watch that. But it is also frustrating for me to watch a sport that is my favorite sport at my age, and that is golf. I love to play golf. And the British Open was out there, and they had guys in this tournament. You're not going to believe this. Like, I get upset if I have to play more than 4 hours for a round of golf. 4:15 I can live with. Anything longer than that, I'm blaming the people in front of me. Because I don't look for balls. It's like, okay, whatever. The score doesn't matter to me. I don't care. That's out there in the woods. I'm not getting ticks. I'm just going to drop right here and take a penalty and move on. Let's go. So let's just keep playing. In the British Open, they had guys playing over 5 hours in this thing. And a longtime golfer named Colin Montgomery stepped up after watching this thing and said, the game has to change. The Royal and Ancient, which runs the British Open, and it's not as big a problem in the United States on the PGA Tour, but it is a problem. He said 5 hours and 40 minutes and nobody was penalized. Nobody? Then he used a profanity, almighty. 5 hours and 40 minutes. Trevino, 1971, finished 14 under par and won the championship. And he did it in under 4 hours in a threesome. Not a twosome, a threesome. That wasn't a two ball, it was a three. Now it's gone from less than 4 hours or just about 4 hours for three balls to 5 hours and 40 minutes. We've got to change it. And he's proposing they put a shot clock on golfers. And I don't hate the idea. I don't hate it. And you put an official with every group. You got people walking with them anyway. You time them. Your opponent hits a shot, or the person you're playing with hits a shot. You now have 30 seconds to strike the ball. Sorry, that's it. Everybody's making a big deal, and this really showed up at the end of the tournament. A guy named Ryan Fox won it. He's 39. He's from New Zealand. Nobody knows who he is, right? But at the end, he's the last group of the day. He's tied for the lead. The person he's playing with can make a birdie putt, Sam Burns, and tie for the lead. Burns missed and then had like a three-footer. And he's like, go ahead and tap it in. Tapped it in. The guy who wins the tournament is 11 feet away. Okay? He's 11 feet away. It only took him 21 seconds to hit the ball. He was just standing back there. He'd looked at it, and he said, I couldn't feel my hands on the putter. I didn't want to take any more time than I had to. I just wanted to go up and hit it because I was getting more and more nervous the longer I waited. Nobody could believe how fast he walked up and hit that putt and made it and won the British Open. I'm like, I'll play with that guy anytime. These pros are bad. And they've been saying this for a long time in the sport. They're bad for the game because it ruins the amateur experience of golf. Because every course is filled with people that think they're pros and they're not. They're playing way back to the back tees and they're taking 5.5 hours and they don't care because they don't want to go home to their miserable life or whatever's going on at home. They just want to stay out there and guzzle beer and forget about it. But these European, this is the Royal and Ancient, they didn't penalize anybody for playing slow. 5 hours and 40 minutes, are you kidding me? And then the soccer match, the rules in soccer are kind of the same way. And I'm not saying that Europe runs soccer, but it sort of feels like they do. And I don't know, maybe I look at things way too often through a political lens, but it sort of feels to me like the globalists, the socialists, the leftists get control of our favorite sports and ruin them too. I mean, you can't explain a professional taking 5 hours and 40 minutes to play a round of golf. I mean, you're literally just out there dicking around. I don't know what he's doing. It's like just standing around looking at it from 26 angles. What are you doing? Hit the ball. Hit the ball and play. Let's go. Drives me nuts. All right, this is the best story you'll hear today. A little girl in Cody, Wyoming, her name is Chloe Blandon, was about to celebrate her 7th birthday this weekend. And Chloe and her family had just moved to Cody, Wyoming recently. And she knew some friends from the very end of the school year when they moved in last spring. But she didn't have a lot of close friends yet. She moved into she's a second grader. So they invited them to come to a birthday party at their house. And a few of the kids said, sure, we'll be there. Then the forecast was for 95 degrees. It was going to be like a backyard party. And they started canceling. And it wasn't like Chloe was their best friend. They were coming because, you know, you say yes, whatever. But a lot of parents are like, God, I got to go buy a gift for this kid and you don't even like him. You know, that's a thing. So they're using the weather as an excuse. And all of a sudden, she's down to zero. And the mom posts on Facebook, we're new to the community and we're going to have this party in our backyard. I'm moving it to a pizzeria. It's air conditioned. If anybody on this Facebook wants to share this with anybody else in Cody, Wyoming, if you have a child and could come on Saturday around 3 o'clock, my daughter's birthday, we would love it if there were some other kids there with her. And 15 kids, this is not Cody, Wyoming's not big. 15 complete stranger kids showed up to her birthday party bringing gifts and ice cream and cake. And the girl was happy and they cried and they had a wonderful birthday party. That's the best of social media. That's what Facebook's all about. And you parents that RSVP'd and said you were going to Chloe's house, and then you didn't even go to the pizzeria and the air conditioning? Yeah. Chloe, you made better friends, girl. You're on your way. Uncancelled continues on KCMO.
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27: Even for people who fall asleep easily, staying asleep can be difficult.
3: You wake up, your mind starts to race, you can't turn those thoughts off. Sleep experts say there are a few things you can try. Cognitive shuffling. That's when you choose a random, impersonal, non-emotional word. Then for each letter of that word, think of as many words that begin with each letter as you can before moving on to the next one. It distracts your brain from stress. It also mimics the fragmented thought patterns that usually occur as you drift off to sleep. Sensory grounding is something else. That's when you work through things you can hear, feel, see, smell, or taste. That helps you to be in the moment instead of dwelling on the past or the future. Or just do a mental walkthrough of a place you know well. Familiar but neutral imagery that can calm the brain. I'm Dr. Sanjay Gupta, helping you live a better life.
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1: 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But today is a scorcher. 97 feels like 105 with the humidity factored in. From KCTV, I'm First Warn 5 Chief Meteorologist Luke Doris.
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2: Okay, Mark, help me out here. Where do we rank Spain among the greatest soccer teams ever? They gave up one goal the entire World Cup. They had 20 shots on goal versus zero when they finally scored yesterday to take the lead. And I can't compare them to the 27 Yankees, which was a team that scored a whole bunch of runs because they don't score a lot of goals, but... If looking back, there was no way this team was not winning this tournament, was there?
3: Yeah. You look back at what they did, only gave up one goal throughout the entire tournament. That's impressive. I don't know. I haven't followed soccer long enough to know the greatest of great teams, but that looks like one of the greatest teams of all time.
2: I mean, really, no question. I'm shocked that you could go through this whole tournament and give up one goal. And no, it doesn't make for the most entertaining watch, but you can see how they do it when you watch them play. They have great defensive ball skills. They continually knock it loose. They don't let you penetrate down near the goal. I don't know nearly enough about soccer to know how to do that, but I can watch a great defensive football team and know how they do it, and I'm assuming this is pretty much the same way, that they're physical and they're fast, and they just flat know how to defend. That's one of the most impressive things I've ever seen.
3: They're like the Legion of Boom on the soccer field.
2: Yeah. Yeah. And the frustrating part for Argentina was simply this. I think they knew all day long that their only real chance of winning the World Cup was to get the PK shootout.
3: Mm-hmm. Or somehow get lucky enough to get a penalty kick, like, during the match.
2: Yeah. That was going
3: to
2: be it.
3: They weren't even close enough to shoot a goal. So.
2: It was always going to be a penalty kick that was going to be their way in. So that was pretty cool. All right. I went to the Royals game on Saturday. Had a great time. And they won, and they played well. They won the first two games of the series. They went for a sweep yesterday and put the worst lineup on the field I've ever seen. They had Maley catching. They had Salvi at first. They had Jensen as a DH. Tyler Tolbert played shortstop. Vinny was out. Bobby was out. It was just a horrible lineup out there yesterday. And they lost 19-2. Now, it wasn't that bad. Like, it was 8-2 in the eighth inning, and they brought Tyler Tolbert in to pitch. Did you know the shortstop came in and gave up 6 runs?
3: I only did because you told me.
2: Yeah. Yes. I mean, I like the kid.
3: Yeah.
2: He's got a role. And at some point, you're like, we got to worry about tomorrow's game and not use pitchers here. Mm-hmm. So they put Tyler Tolbert, the backup shortstop, out there to pitch. And he gave a lot of times those guys come in and just toss it up there and they somehow get guys out with pop ups. Not Tolbert.
3: Not this time.
2: He got lit up. He gave up 6 hits, a walk, and 6 runs. Just got absolutely bombed. So there you have it. Last night, they had a NASCAR race at a track in North Carolina for the first time in 30 years. This is North Wilkesboro, North Carolina. They've not had a race there in 30 years. It's called the Window World 450.
3: Let's go.
2: Let's go, Window World. Joey Logano is your winner. So, I don't know. Maybe next we'll get like the Buck Disposal 500 or something.
3: Have it right here in KC.
2: Why not? Let's do it. That's pretty good stuff. I'm going to the NASCAR race in Iowa in just a little over 2 weeks. At Iowa Speedway. It's going to be fun. Here comes the Vince Show. Thanks, as always, for listening to Uncancelled on KCMO.
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6: 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I'm Dr. Sanjay Gupta, helping you live a better life.
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8: The president calls them great patriots. Lisa Brady, Fox News. Two of the American soldiers killed in action last week, now identified as a 25-year-old from Hawaii, First Lieutenant Tyler Fian, and 19-year-old Private Isabella Gonzalez from Texas, killed in Jordan as Iran keeps attacking U.S. Gulf allies in response to U.S. attacks over Iran attacking commercial ships. Sirens sounding again this morning in Kuwait and Bahrain with more incoming Iranian missiles and drones.
9: This does follow the ninth consecutive night of U.S. strikes against the Iranian regime. According to CENTCOM, a variety of targets were hit, including military command centers, air defense and coastal surveillance sites, maritime capabilities, and missile and drone launch positions. These strikes do come after three U.S. service members were killed by an Iranian ballistic missile attack in Jordan on Friday. The U.S. military is working to identify the remains believed to be the third soldier. Now, a fourth soldier was killed in northern Iraq during a controlled detonation of an unexploded Iranian drone over the weekend.
8: Fox's Trey Yingst in Tel Aviv. The U.S. and Iran accuse each other of violating a ceasefire agreement. Both sides also suggest diplomatic efforts remain active. The FBI says a man is in custody after setting an explosive device off outside a federal building in New York City.
10: New York City police say he set a fire, ignited fireworks, and waved a gun, but did not release the man's name or give a motive. 26 Federal Plaza houses ICE, the FBI's New York field office, and U.S. Citizenship and Immigration Services. Fire department officials say three people suffered minor injuries, with one person taken to a hospital. The FBI's Joint Terrorism Task Force, which includes the NYPD, is investigating the incident.
8: Fox's Tanya J. Powers. The FBI says that man had a pellet gun. A Mexican drug kingpin just sentenced to life in prison. Known as El Mayo, the co-founder of the Sinaloa cartel, pleaded guilty last year. 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
26: 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I'd like to think of these things as sort of a three-legged stool, right? If you're not doing any one of them, it's really hard to keep balanced with the others. The key here is you don't have to strive for perfection. Doing anything is going to be better than nothing. I'm Dr. Sanjay Gupta, helping you live a better life.